0: to the Scott Jennings Show, rounding out the hour with some breaking political news. You know, one of the biggest and most important states in this midterm is Michigan. There's a huge Senate race. There's a huge governor's race. And with some new polling on Michigan, our friend John Hishta from the AARP is here, and they've got this data fresh out of the field. John, you shared last month with us your Georgia data. Now you're in Michigan. What's the top line? What do people need to know?
1: Well, first of all, it's a dead heat in the Senate race, and the Democrat nominee in the governor's race is up by a few points. At the end of the day, both races are tight and will continue to be tight. And what's interesting is seniors, particularly those 50 plus, are extremely motivated to vote in this election, much more so than younger voters. I think the difference is 15 points in terms of extremely motivated to vote between those 50 plus. It even gets larger when you look at the 65 plus who are motivated to vote. The difference is almost 18 points there. And so it would be incumbent upon the candidates in both of those races to focus on those voters who we know are going to show up at the polls. And as you know, Scott, in off-year elections, 50-plus voters make up the majority of those who show up at the polls and vote. And so they're going to be a key voting block this year as well.
0: John, let me go back over the top news here. In the governor's race, you've got Jocelyn Benson, the Democrat, ahead of John James, the Republican, 49-44. And in the Senate race, you've got a virtual dead heat. Abdul El Sayed sits at 48, and Mike Rogers, the Republican, sits at 47. Now, the top lines for voters ages 50 and up are a little different. John James leads Benson for governor by a point among 50-plus voters, and Mike Rogers has a 9-point lead over Abdul El Sayed among voters 50-plus. But what I want to talk about is what you just said at the end there. The motivation. Your polling finds that older voters are more motivated to participate in the election. Do I have that right?
1: That is correct, by a large amount. And so, and the other thing to keep in mind is that, as you know, Scott, in these races, which are extremely tight, the candidates need to focus on those voters who are still up for grabs. And in this case, you have a significant slice of the 50 plus, somewhere in the neighborhood of 10 to 14%, who are still undecided swing voters. And those are going to be the key for both candidates and both races to go after.
0: All right, John Hishta with the AARP is our guest. I have to ask then, if you've got swing voters in that senior crowd, if you are running these races, what issues does the data tell you they need to look at and talk to these voters about?
1: I would look at it through the prism of affordability, but it's a little different when you get to older age folks. And so the 65 plus in particular, to them, Social Security is an affordability issue. They rely on it, they need it, and they want to make sure they have it. And so if I was advising candidates in the Senate race, I would definitely focus on Social Security, Medicare, and healthcare costs, because that is something that's very, very important to them, beyond just the everyday affordability costs. And if I was advising folks for governor, it would be the same thing, focus on affordability.
0: John, let me ask you a question about Medicare, because obviously this is important to voters 65 plus. Abdul El Sayed in the Senate race, I mean, the centerpiece of his campaign, one of them is Medicare for all. How do senior voters who rely on Medicare view the idea of expanding that program to everybody? Is that something they welcome? Is that something that they're worried about? How would you recommend our audience understand Medicare for all in light of senior voters here relying on Medicare as it currently exists?
1: Well, I think that it remains to be seen what the details are for that. Medicare for all means a lot of things to a lot of different people. But if I'm on Medicare, I want to make sure that it is run right and that I get the best bang for my buck, to make sure that my health care is taken care of. So if I was advising a candidate to talk about Medicare, I would talk about things like lowering prescription drug costs, things like making sure you have access to doctors, and so on. And so, again, I think it is a catchphrase that means a lot to a lot of different people. But if I was advising a candidate to talk about Medicare, particularly as it relates to seniors, I would focus on what Medicare should be for those who have earned it, much like Social Security, because they've paid into it over the course of their working lives.
0: All right, that voice you're hearing today, John Hischta with the AARP, and he brings us the breaking news. AARP has released its brand new poll in Michigan. We have a dead heat in the Senate race, a dead heat, and we have Democrats with a small advantage in the race for governor. There's a lot of interest in senior voters. They are far more interested in voting than younger voters. There's a lot of swing voters in that crowd, and AARP has you covered on the issues that they care about. John Hischta, thank you for being here. We take a break, and when we come back, interview of the week with Mark Halperin, legendary political journalist, is on the other side right after this.
2: What happens when artificial intelligence follows our instructions just a little too well? That's the question at the heart of Carbon Zero, a new techno thriller from AI pioneer Craig W. Stanfill. I keep having him on my show because his insights are real and important. The story begins with what seems like an innocent request. A brilliant young AI researcher jokingly tells an advanced AI to stop global warming. But instead of treating it like a joke, the AI gets to work, and the consequences quickly spiral beyond anyone's control. 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
16: Nature did not cause the fire. I'm Carmen Roberts, Fox News. Fire officials say someone caused the Hawk Fire, this burning out of control near Reno, Nevada, prompting calls for about 90,000 evacuations.
17: The Go Now zone reaching the edge of the University of Nevada campus. 800 personnel were assigned to the fire. Washoe County, Nevada emergency officials opened the Reno Sparks Convention Center to evacuees, but said no pets allowed. Small and large animals were to be left at 2 other locations. Ann Carrick, Fox News.
16: Tomorrow, the Trump administration plans to announce the sanctions it has laid out for Iran in what President Trump has labeled economic D-Day.
18: Treasury Secretary Scott Bessent said that these would be the toughest sanctions in history. Republicans today argue that this is the right move to increase pressure on Iran. And Democrats on Sunday shows pushing back on some of those comments, saying that Iran is not weaker and pointing to the administration as the one to blame. And Iran's foreign minister is reacting to the potential of these sanctions, saying that this is a sign of desperation.
16: Fox's Alex Hogan reporting from the White House. President Trump is escalating the fight with Canada after trade talks collapsed, sending the two countries deeper into a trade war. Yesterday, the U.S. imposed 50% tariffs on $20 billion worth of Canadian goods. And Prime Minister Mark Carney says Canada will retaliate dollar for dollar starting September 8th. It was a history-making race. Indy cars zoomed around the streets of D.C. for the first time in the Freedom 250 Grand Prix, and the winner was Kyle Kirkwood.
10: The circuit itself was amazing. They did a phenomenal job setting this up. Bud Danker, IndyCar, everyone involved. They built this thing beautifully.
16: President Trump, the First Lady, watched the race from the grandstands. 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
16: Tropical storm Moke is expected to bring heavy wind and rain to the Big Island of Hawaii through tomorrow. Residents are concerned after the lashing that Hurricane Lala delivered last week.
22: It's just the uncertainty, not knowing what could happen or what type of damage we'll could see.
16: And Fox's Robert Ray is in Hilo on the Big Island.
23: We've intermittent rain coming through these areas here this morning. We expect it to really pack a punch later this afternoon into the evening. The heaviest potential for over a foot, and that is not a good issue to have here in the Big Island, considering what happened last weekend with Hurricane Lala.
16: Musicians with the Boston Symphony Orchestra authorize a strike, the first for the orchestra's 145-year history. But they've delayed a walkout until at least just before midnight Wednesday morning to give the BSO and musicians more time to negotiate pay, benefits, and the orchestra's future. Spider-Man is still spinning a web around the box office. Spider-Man Brand New Day hung on to the number one spot for a fourth straight weekend, adding $39 million and pushing its domestic haul past $855
24: million. I didn't know you could get that big.
16: And that puts it within striking distance of Avengers Endgame, the second highest grossing movie in world history. Second place went to Insidious Out of the Further, and it scared up $25 million in ticket sales. And Shelley Fabre, who starred in The Donna Reed Show from the 1950s and 60s, has died.
25: Wait a minute. Isn't anybody else going to carry anything?
26: Oh, no. You're the fearless leader. You got to carry most of the stuff.
16: Fabre also released a chart-topping song called Johnny Angel, 1962, and starred in the TV show Coach with Craig T. Nelson. She died yesterday peacefully at home, according to her family. She was 82. I'm Carmen Roberts. This is Fox News.
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3: Welcome back to the show. Friday, August the 21st. We're grateful for your tuning in today to Common Sense for the American People. And this is a special edition of the Scott Jennings Show. We're going to try something new today. We're going to take the second hour of the show and offer a full exploration of someone in our politics or our culture who I think is interesting and making a difference. And our first subject in this new series is Mark Halperin, who is a journalist, political commentator, author, and the founder of the interactive media platform called Two Way. I think it's one of the most interesting political commentary platforms operating today. Mark is on the leading edge of how the business of journalism and commentary is changing. And I can tell you from personal experience over the last 26 years, Mark Halperin often knows what is happening or is going to happen in politics before every other journalist and political operative. I don't know how he does it, but somehow he knows. Mark Halperin, welcome to the Scott Jennings Show.
4: Scott, honored to be here, humbled by your kind words, and looking forward to being your guinea pig for the hour.
3: Well, we're going to hop on the guinea pig wheel here together and and see how it works. I want to start with your background. You've been around a long time, but let's go to the beginning. Where did your interest in politics and journalism actually start?
4: I grew up in Washington, D.C. My dad has had an extraordinary career. He's working on his memoirs now. Came to Washington in the Johnson administration, worked at the Pentagon. Then switched right over to the Nixon administration, where he was hired by Henry Kissinger, with whom he taught at Harvard, and has never left Washington. So my hometown paper was the Washington Post, and family friends were journalists and people in politics and government. And I believed when I was a young person what has animated my career, which is I have a fascination with America, and the best way to understand America to me is through the prism of our leaders, our elections, the voters of the country. And so I just grew up with that mentality. Again, a bit of a paradox. I grew up literally growing up about a mile outside the Beltway. But my mentality for my childhood and for my career was to try to understand the whole country and the world.
3: Now, Mark, you joined ABC News in 1988, and you eventually became ABC's political director. You created this product called The Note, which I can tell you from having been a political operative during those years was required reading in political circles. I want to ask you, what is it that you understood then and what you understand now about the political media ecosystem that leads you to developing these products that are a little bit ahead of their time as it relates to distributing this political information and commentary to the American people?
4: Appreciate that. I think there's three things that I've tried to combine in my career that make me a little bit different than some others. Number one, be a traditional world-class journalist, or at least aspire to be, by doing all the basics, treating people with respect, carefully reporting stories, producing a product that's both information that's important and interesting. So number one is understanding the journalism. Number two is understanding the business. As you know, Scott, from hanging out with a lot of journalists, most of them, if you ask them about where does your company make money or how does your company plan to make money next year, they have no interest in that, no understanding of that. But I've been interested in that, whether I've been in old legacy media or new media. And then finally, and I think this may be the thing that speaks to my introduction to new products throughout my career, is technology. Again, a lot of journalists don't think about distribution. They don't think about promotion. But I've spent my career, no matter what my job was, thinking about those things. So combining journalism, business, and technology, I think is, to the extent I've had a success, I think it's been an unusual combination of thinking about and trying to excel in all three.
5: That voice you're hearing on the Scott Jennings Show, journalist Mark Halperin. Mark, you, over many, many cycles, covered candidates, you covered presidents, you covered campaigns at the highest level of American politics. I want to ask if there was ever a moment when you realized that you had sort of transitioned from covering the political establishment to becoming part of it. Because I think there for a while, and I think even now, you're very much affixed as one of the most well-known parts of what most average people would call the political establishment in this country.
4: Well, I made references earlier when I started talking about growing up in the D.C. area. I grew up in Washington. I've lived in Manhattan almost my entire adult life, and I went to Harvard College, Harvard University. That makes me a charter member of the establishment. But I've also covered politics in 49 of the 50 states, and I covered President Trump in 2015 and 2016 rallies and talked to voters in more than 30 states. And I think that again, to the extent I've had success in my career, I understand the establishment pretty well. And guilty as charged, Scott, there's some hallmarks on me that would suggest, yeah, that guy's in the establishment. But I can talk to anybody. I can go anywhere. I think I understand rural Maine. I think I understand Chicago. I think I understand Elko. And I think I understand El Paso. I mean, it's not that hard. Americans are pretty open people. They're pretty welcoming people. So, yeah, I'm a member of the establishment by some standards, but I've spent my career, and I think this is as much as anything I've done in my career to excel and differentiate. I've spent my career traveling America, talking to people, not necessarily political operatives, although I've talked to plenty of those, but talking to people throughout the country. I did a thing in New Orleans for the circus in 2016 or 2017, I guess, talking to some conventionists, some people from a CPA convention. We're having a lunch at a New Orleans buffet. And there were CPAs, about 20 of them maybe, from all over the country. I learned more talking to that conversation than a month with members of Congress. No offense to members of Congress. And that's what I've done throughout my career. Tried to talk to real Americans, where they live, about what their aspirations, fears, hopes, dreams, possibilities are.
5: This phase one part of your career, that's what I'm going to call it. You were ABC. You were Bloomberg. You referenced the show The Circus. You had the book Game Change. Of all of these different things that you were part of during that first major phase of your career, what were you most proud of during that time?
4: Probably trying to bring fairness and traditional journalism practices to legacy media at a time when legacy media was in decline. I got there right at the end of the monopoly of ABC, CBS, NBC, Time, Newsweek, AP, New York Times, Washington Post, Wall Street Journal. When I started my career, there were about 8 news organizations. They just dominated everything. And as the news organizations became more superficial, as they lost their monopoly and said, well, we got to cover less about healthcare policy and more about the Real Housewives of wherever, I'm proud of an effort to do news that was serious. And I'm proud, led by the man who was my mentor in my career, Peter Jennings of ABC News, to not be biased, to not cut off half of America who looked at the establishment media as liberally biased, not to be conservative media, just to say, why would we only want to try to sell to half the customers in America? And I did that at a time in my career before there were people like you, access to the airwaves to call out liberal bias, before Ari Fleischer was George Bush's press secretary, before there became ways to call it out. I called it out both publicly and privately and took a lot of heat for that. But it's the absolute right thing, not just for America and not just for conservatives, but for the news organizations I worked for, whose liberal bias, I felt at the time and still do, endangered their business model. So probably those two things, serious journalism and an effort to try to right the ship on liberal bias.
5: We're going to continue our conversation after this break with Mark Halperin. Mark, we'll talk about phase two of your career and the abrupt interruption that happened in your own life. 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
12: Friday, August the 21st. Welcome back. Bit of breaking news before we return to our conversation with Mark Halperin. Told the Supreme Court has just allowed President Trump to continue White House ballroom construction for now. We'll track down this story for you and have details later, but that's the

0: breaking news here in this second hour of Common Sense for the American People. Mark Halperin is our guest. He is the founder of the interactive media platform known as Two Way, and he's a longtime political journalist and political commentator. Mark, thank you for being with us today and allowing us to explore your long and interesting career. Mark, your career took an interruption in 2017. You had some workplace misconduct allegations during your years at ABC. You acknowledged behavior that you described as inappropriate. You apologized. And then almost overnight, you lost virtually every professional platform that you had. Looking back on that period now, what did you learn about yourself when all of these things that you had been building and working for your whole life disappeared in the blink of an eye?
1: Gratitude to my family and my real friends. Gratitude for those who believed in me. Gratitude for the opportunity in America to acknowledge mistakes, to not be subject to the destruction of false allegations if you've got a sense of perseverance and the capacity to try to get a fresh start.
0: Second acts are sometimes hard to come by. And you're having one right now, and I think quite a successful second act. What does it take in America to earn a second act? Who deserves a second act in our culture these days?
1: Well, I think every case is different. You know, unfortunately, a lot of the declaration of cancellation is not fact-based. If a group of people, it doesn't need to be a very large group of people, decide somebody should be canceled, facts don't matter. And that's unfortunate. I have so many friends who, I always want to know the facts. So I always ask them, but I have so many friends who say to me, no one ever asked me the facts. You're the first person to ever ask me what the facts of the situation are. So I think, unfortunately, we went through a period on a variety of issues in which, there were segments of society that just decided, without investigation, without due process, without fairness, that certain people just shouldn't be allowed to have lives. And you and I both know many people associated with President Trump who lost access to all sorts of things in their professional lives and often in their personal lives. And there may have been some softening of that in some quarters, but it's still a real danger to our society and still a difficult thing to explain to young people who are taught on the one hand that the country has due process and the country has fairness and the country has forgiveness. And on the other hand, sometimes a group of people just decide that a certain person isn't allowed to go through life in a normal way. And like I said, I always ask people what the facts are. And typically, even if their version of the facts isn't 100% correct, it usually differs pretty dramatically from the public record.
0: Mark, after this happened, you stepped away from traditional media and you took some time away from all of that. And while you were out, the media landscape changed dramatically. Did being shut out of traditional media force you or lead you to see its weaknesses more clearly and then allow you to build something new in the aftermath of that?
1: No, I've always, as an earlier conversation we had suggested, I've always seen the weaknesses in traditional media, and not just on the editorial side, but on the business side and on the technological side. Legacy media has some things that new media doesn't. If somebody blew up the federal building in Oklahoma City right now, Scott Jennings would not send 50 people to Oklahoma City to cover it. You just wouldn't. That's not what you're built to do. If Scott Jennings wanted to get to the bottom of the Ocasio-Cortez administration's vaccination policy, you wouldn't be filing Freedom of Information Act requests or suing if you didn't get the documents. Scott Jennings has no bureaus in Africa. So old media, big places with the economies of scale to do stuff, they're important. But in the age in which we live with the fragmentation of media, they're dinosaurs and their business models don't work. I knew all that when I worked in there. And that's why throughout my career, as you mentioned with The Note and other things I've done when I was in legacy media, I was always entrepreneurial. I was always saying my work will be excellent no matter what I do. It's just like the nature of my work. I need to be entrepreneurial. I need to understand how we're going to make money doing great work. And so in terms of the opportunities in new media, in terms of the differences, in terms of the competitive advantages, I knew all about those when I was in legacy media. And I tried to bring those sensibilities and those advantages to legacy. as hard as that is with the bureaucracy, I tried.
0: Mark, 10 seconds before we go to our next break. Who in cable news is worth watching today? Who do you pay most closely close attention to?
1: Primarily Scott Jennings.
0: Well, that's a flattering answer.
1: You said I only had 10 seconds. Like most Americans, I don't watch much cable news, but I watch Scott Jennings on social media rolling his eyes at a parade of liberals.
0: I love it. All right. Mark Halpert is our special guest conversation today. We're going to take a break. Before we do, let me talk to you about a documentary that has been produced about our friend Charlie Kirk. Just 2 weeks before his tragic assassination last September, he sat down for this final interview of his life to wrestle with a timeless question. Does God still speak today? If you appreciate Charlie, and I know that if you're listening to this show, you most likely do, and if you like conversations about faith and history and the public square, I think you'll find this new film compelling. It's called Can You Hear Me Now? You can pre-order the film, Can You Hear Me Now? 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We take a break and come back with some current event punditry with our special conversation with Mark Halpern right after this.
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8: I'm Ann Carrick. Investigators now saying the Hawk fire was human-started, not natural causes. 42,000 people ordered to evacuate as the fire approaches Reno, Nevada. Washoe County Sheriff Darren Ballum.
9: We have 450 beds at the convention center that are already set up. We also have another 500 beds that the Red Cross is getting. They are on their way to the convention center in Hall 5. So that's 950 beds we will have available.
8: The blaze grew rapidly Saturday night. Six people reported injured. Oil is flowing again through the Strait of Hormuz.
10: Reports do indicate that crossings through the Strait of Hormuz are up 400% over the past 2 weeks. In the backdrop, there is an ongoing U.S. naval blockade, and fresh sanctions are expected for Iran next week.
8: Fox's Trey Yingst. 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
0: Friday, August the 21st. Our special guest today is political journalist Mark Halperin. We'll get back to him in just a moment. A little bit more here on this breaking news out of the Supreme Court. Chief Justice John Roberts has issued a temporary order allowing construction on President Trump's White House ballroom project to continue. The Roberts order temporarily blocks a lower court ruling that would have halted the above-ground work due to a lack of congressional approval. This will give the Supreme Court time to weigh the administration's emergency appeal. So for now, the construction continues. I suspect it will continue to continue in the weeks and months ahead. Don't know if Donald Trump will ever use that ballroom, but some future president most likely will. Talking to Mark Halperin, the founder of the two-way political journalism platform. Mark, before we continue our conversation, tell our audience, for those not acquainted with it, how do they get involved with, watch, or interact with two-way? Tell us how to interface with what you do right now.
1: Yeah, thank you for asking. It's a company I helped found, and although we do a lot of political programming, I just want to make clear, it's not just for politics. It's for a game show, which we have. It's for music, arts, public policy, healthcare, personal finance, anything. 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You can also go to our YouTube channel, two-way.tv. You can watch programs live or on demand. And if you want to participate, if you want to be able to be part of the conversation by raising your hand, and getting to ask me or anybody on one of my shows or my colleague shows a question, you just go to two-way.tv and register and be part of it. On the YouTube page, you can get a sense of what the shows are like. And we're adding shows, and we'll be adding a lot more in the coming weeks and months.
0: Yeah, Mark, you're on there, of course. Who are some of the other personalities that folks would find on two-way.tv?
1: Yeah, so I host a show in the morning called The Morning Meeting with Kevin Walling. He's a Democratic strategist. You might have seen him on The Five and other shows on Fox and elsewhere. And then Larry O'Connor, who's a conservative talk show host on Salem, I believe. And they host with me in the morning. And then we have a bunch of people who rotate through as well. Eric Erickson is one of our regulars as well. A guy named Haima Moore, who used to be the chief of staff of the DNC. Meghan McCain has a show. There's also a program from an actor named Ethan Suplee, who lost hundreds of pounds. And the show's about, it's called Lifelong. It's about making a commitment to public, to personal health, weight loss, staying off drugs and alcohol, learning how to cope with all the problems that come when someone doesn't know how to eat right and be healthy. And then we have our game show as well. Hosted by different people, including Megan hosts the game show at times, too. Those are some of the shows we have now. And as I said, more coming.
0: That's Mark Halperin, the founder of Two Way. I just pulled it up here. Live, interactive, authentic, and conversations like no other. It's twoway.tv, the number two, the word way.tv. I'd encourage you to check it out. It's quite interesting. All right, Mark, let's get back to our political conversation. Let me ask you this. If you had to describe the political environment in America right now in one sentence, what would it be?
1: A yearning to produce a better life for kids and grandkids by fundamentally changing the balance of power between the governed and the governors.
0: Is that what is driving most of our politics right now? Just sort of a fundamental distrust of or disgust with the institutional elites who run our government and, frankly, other large institutions in this country?
1: Yeah. I think as much as anything else is what fueled Donald Trump's rise. And even though he's been president now for 6 years, I think it fuels a lot of the MAGA movement. It's what fuels the Democratic Socialists and Senator Sanders. And you look at what's going on with data centers, where someone as dedicated to the free market and technological advantage as Mike Rogers, Republican Senate candidate in Michigan, has now called for 1 year moratorium on data centers in Michigan. There's an optimistic country. It's a hopeful country. It's a country that wants our kids and grandkids to have more opportunity than we do. And what people see, and it's backed by the data, they're not paranoid to think it, too much power, too much wealth concentrated in the hands of a few at the expense of the many. As Dr. Al Saad, Mike Rogers' opponent, says, the money over the many. And I think that is the strongest force in American politics. And it's not just on the far left and the far right. You can go to a suburban potluck dinner in almost any suburb in America, and you'll hear the same thing. The elites have too much power, using it for the benefit of the many when it comes to income, when it comes to health. And that's not a liberal thing. Conservatives, I think, believe the same thing. The elites in this country have not governed correctly, and people want better governance that doesn't involve reliance on career politicians.
0: You raised, Mark, one of the issues that is rising in many of these campaigns around the country, and that is the issue of data centers. Tell us, do people have legitimate concerns about data centers, or are we living through a mass hysteria that is fueled by online propaganda? Which is closer to the truth?
1: They're both true. And I know you were trying to set up the polls, and I understand why, but they're both true. There are legitimate complaints. And I really do think the people who run the AI companies, who are amongst literally the smartest people who've ever walked the face of the earth, have been absolute effing morons when it comes to understanding their obligation to society and basic public relations 101. You can't have a bunch of millionaires and billionaires be the spokespeople for something that not only is probably going to be the most significant technological revolution in America, and technological revolutions always come with job loss, but something that is scary to people. And you can't make the physical manifestation of this scary, vague new technology, a giant ugly buildings built in people's backyards. It's just malpractice that they've done it this way. This administration came in with a very definitive attitude informed by the Biden folks. The Biden folks said to the industry, you got to be regulated. We got to regulate you. We're not going to make the mistake we made with social media. You got to be regulated. And the industry supported President Trump in large part because President Trump and his team said, no, we're going to beat China by empowering this industry. And then they put David Sacks, a very smart man, in charge of this. And David Sacks is I won't say absolutist, but pretty close to saying no regulation. Okay, so you have an industry with no sense of public relations. You've got an administration with a high fidelity to no regulation of this sector. And then in the real world, that backfired. And it didn't just backfire with liberals and socialists. It backfired with people across the political spectrum. You and I have never lived through, with the possible exception of attitudes towards same-sex marriage, we have never lived through such a dramatic change in public opinion in such a short period of time. And so now, I think through the election, through the midterms, it's going to be a pandorama. Who can accuse the other side more fervently of being in the pocket of big AI? And then hopefully after the election, there'll be a more rational conversation because, yes, there's paranoia about it, but there are also real concerns that someone's going to have to find a way to Solomon-like navigate their way through the proper level of regulation here.
0: And based on your review of the polls and what you see the two parties doing and arguing right now, do you have a sense of which party stands to politically benefit more from this environment in November? Will it be the Democrats or the Republicans who get on top of this better and make it work for them in individual races?
1: Specifically AI and data centers?
0: Yeah. This is well, look, I mean, we're seeing ads like in Ohio. I mean, we're seeing ads that are all about data centers coming on an attack against Houston, for instance. Yeah.
1: Right. So Republicans, Democrats have two advantages. To answer your question, who's going to win this? Democrats have two advantages. Number one, the Republican Party, thanks to the Trump administration, is the party of big AI. It's just a factual matter. They've been more sympathetic to it. And number two, many of the Republican candidates in the most high profile races have a longer and more robust history of speaking favorably about big AI. So that's two advantages the Democrats have. The advantage the Republicans have is, I believe their cash advantage may be over $1.5 billion. And most of the Democrats who are running on the ballot have also been favorable towards AI. Governor Shapiro in Pennsylvania flip-flopped this week from pro-AI to semi-anti. But there's plenty to say about what he said in the past. And more money to do more advertising and voter contact on that issue will help Republicans. On balance, I believe that this will be an issue that works. If you go to the key races like Ohio Senate, if you go to Texas Senate, on balance in the targeted races, Democrats should do better on this issue, should be a larger beneficiary. But like with most of the things on the midterms, I want to see how your friend James Blair spends $1.5 billion more than the Democrats to try to drive a different view of which party's in the pocket of big AI.
0: Yeah, there's no doubt the Republicans have a cash advantage here, and deploying that is going to make a huge difference in these races. We've got a minute and a half here, Mark, before we take our next break. I want to ask you about the midterms. Which chamber is most likely to change hands? Is it the House or the Senate?
1: It's the House. It has been the House, and it will be the House no matter what happens between now and November. They both could, and on the current track, Democrats could win a surprisingly large number of Senate seats. Good on this current track, but the House is a much easier play for the Democrats to win the majority.
0: On the Senate side, do you think Texas and Iowa are genuinely competitive, or is this Democrats again sort of looking at a mirage off in the distance, wind up investing only to be disappointed at the end?
1: I have been the leading person in my profession. How long do we have, Scott?
0: I'll give you the last minute here. Give me a minute.
1: Okay. I have throughout my career been the leading person in my business saying Democrats are wasting their time and money in Texas. Maybe someday the demographics will be different. So that constant posture, I never thought Beto had a chance. I never thought any of these folks had a chance. That posture gives me the credibility to say on the current trajectory, inexplicably, James Tallarico, who said 15 things that would normally disqualify a Democrat from being the first Democrat in three decades to win a seat statewide, he's the favorite. Until and unless Paxton demonstrates that he will work for this, raise the money for this, that someone will put in the money, because you can't go in with $5 million and say you're going to save Paxton. If you're going to save Paxton, you got to come in with $55 million plus. So until somebody does that, and until he shows he can answer questions, until he shows he'll work hard, yes, Tallarico is the favorite. It's not just that it's competitive. He's the favorite. Iowa, it's a complicated race. The governor's race makes it hard to analyze the Senate race. But yes, those two races are genuinely competitive as of today.
0: After the break, we're going to look beyond the November election. Mark Halperin is our guest. He maintains one of the most closely watched rankings of the potential 2028 presidential candidates. We'll talk to Mark about who is rising and who is falling and who Mark Halperin believes is most likely to lead the Democrat and Republican parties in 2028. We take a break. It's Common Sense for the American People. Scott Jennings is on Salem. Stay with us.
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1: Rounding out the week with our friend from TwoWay.tv, Mark Halperin, legendary political journalist. Mark, you maintain a list of rankings of Democrats most likely to win the presidential nomination in 2028. You update it monthly. Your next update will come in early September. For August, you had it this way: Shapiro, Newsom, Buttigieg, Kamala Harris, AOC, Bernie Sanders, John Ossoff, and Mark Kelly. First question, are we going to see a major shakeup when you reorder these folks in September?
2: We are. I just wrote a piece for the Free Press about AOC. I'm moving her up. I lay out in the piece, which I'll do as part of the rankings, just how much stronger I believe she is now than she was. Bernie Sanders is probably not going to run. I'm the only one who thinks he might, but he probably won't because of his age. He'll want someone to lead the movement. He and AOC are good friends. I don't believe they'll think Rokana is up for it. And although I think she's reluctant to run, I think she might be carried in it the way George Bush described running in 2000 as like he was a cork on a raging river. I think that metaphor may apply to her right now. The demand for a progressive candidate, because there's nobody else besides her and Bernie and Rokana, I think the demand may be so high she runs. And if she does, I think her chances for the nomination are quite high at this point.
1: Do you think the changes to the Democrat National Committee primary calendar hurt, help, or make no difference to a candidate like AOC?
2: I think the conventional wisdom is that they hurt because South Carolina's first. I have a different view. I don't know. I think it's too soon to say, because the only reason the early states matter is because the press say they do. That's the only reason. These days will not be synced with the Republican days. These days will not, will be in a lot of states with no political tradition. Even South Carolina's political tradition of first in the nation is not the same as rich as Iowa and New Hampshire. So I think if you take any state in the union, Scott, I think the progressives have 20% minimum up to 40%. 20% and 40%, and in between, that's more than enough to win every one or at least finish top three. And whereas South Carolina, when it used to go third or fourth, was a problem for more liberal candidates because it was kind of the firewall for the establishment. Going first means AOC doesn't need to win it. If it's fourth, she needs to win it. So I think the conventional wisdom that the progressives are hurt by South Carolina moving first is 100% wrong, probably. We don't know for sure, but that'd be my guess. I think she can finish in the top three in all first six states and go into Super Tuesday with the most delegates.
1: Is there a candidate that is currently not on your list that you're keeping an eye on that could be a little bit of a sleeper and find themselves in position sort of to make a late move here to get the nomination?
2: I don't believe in sleepers. History suggests there's no such thing. People say, well, Barack Obama was a sleeper. Barack Obama was talked about as a potential president when he went to Harvard Law School. People say Donald Trump was a sleeper. Donald Trump talked about running for president for 25 years. I just don't believe in sleepers. Now, my list only has eight, and there have been people who've been on it and off it. So there may be somebody who's been on it in the past who's not on it this month, but no, I don't. I believe the field is the field because there's at least a couple people on this list who aren't going to let some outsider come in and just steal the thing.
1: Yeah, I continue to believe that Kamala Harris has more strength as a possible nominee than some people give her credit for. But she is I see, yeah. You have her fourth, and I think she's a stronger possibility than, yeah, some people think. We got about a minute and a half, Mark.
2: Go ahead. Just quickly, every month she's the most controversial. I do reporting with about 50 folks, mostly Democrats, some Republicans. Some people every month say she should be number one, and some people every month say she shouldn't be on the list.
1: Yeah, I can imagine you get strong opinions. Let's close out. We got about a minute. I want to do the Republicans. Are you 100% convinced that J.D. Vance is going to run for president?
2: No, he just had a kid. You've got four kids or five kids?
1: Four. Yeah,
2: I forget. How many kids do you have? Four. He just had his fourth kid. Would you start running for president right after your last kid was born? I just think it's not a sure thing. I think if he does run, I think he's a mortal lock for the nomination with Donald Trump and Marco Rubio's endorsement. And I think it's close to a mortal lock. He'll pick Rubio as his running mate. But no, it's not a sure thing he's going to run.
1: Mark Halperin, you've been a great conversation today. Before we go, in 20 seconds, tell the people, where are all the places we can find Mark Halperin?
2: TwoWay.tv, the video podcast next up on the Megyn Kelly Network. 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
1: All right. That's Mark Halperin, American political journalist and political commentator. Mark, you were a good guinea pig. That's the first in a series of, I think we're going to do this more. I think this worked. You were really good with the format today, and I think we're going to try it again. We take a break. More news on this radio station after this. You got it. Thanks, Mark. We'll see you guys on Monday. It's Scott. I'm out of here.
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12: Officials now say the Hawk Fire was human-caused. I'm Ann Carrick, Fox News. The fast-growing wildfire wreaking havoc in northwest Nevada. Thousands being asked to evacuate. Fire Battalion Chief Shane Ackerson.
13: Currently we have 42,000 individuals who are displaced and on an active evacuation, with approximately 45,000 individuals that are in the set status to be prepared to evacuate.
12: He says at least six people have been injured in the blaze, which began Saturday and grew quickly to 20 square miles. 800 personnel were assigned to the fire. Washoe County, Nevada emergency officials opened the Reno Sparks Convention Center to evacuees, but no pets allowed. Small and large animals are to be left at two other locations. The United States Navy apparently is keeping the oil flowing through the Strait of Hormuz by escorting tankers through a safer passage. Fox's Trey Yingst in Tel Aviv.
14: Reports do indicate that crossings through the Strait of Hormuz are up 400% over the past 2 weeks. In the backdrop, there is an ongoing U.S. naval blockade, and fresh sanctions are expected for Iran next week. Iran's parliament speaker and top negotiator, Mohammad Khalibaf, posted to X over the weekend saying, "We've received numerous messages from neighboring countries about shaping new security arrangements and economic cooperation in the region. The United States put the security of every single one of its allies at such risk through bullying and pure disregard for their foreign interests for the sake of Israel." While President Trump indicated that talks with Iran have stopped, he says the United States is having trouble figuring out who to deal with inside of Iran.
15: President Trump threatened last week to take the Strait of Hormuz as an American territory. And Spider-Man is clinging to the top spot at the box office. Sony's Marvel adventure Spider-Man Brand New Day collected $39 million in its fourth weekend of release. 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
15: Closing arguments may begin Monday in Massachusetts in the trial of Lindsay Clancy, who strangled and killed her three young children.
28: The defense has argued Clancy was in the throes of postpartum psychosis. On Friday, the defense rested its case shortly after calling one of their experts to the stand, Dr. Philip Resnick. Resnick testified that Clancy, in a psychotic state, believed she was doing what was best for her children and thought they would be better off in heaven. Prosecutors argue Clancy killed her children deliberately. The state's rebuttal witness, Dr. Avram Mack, testified that he found no evidence of psychosis and thought Clancy seemed to know the difference between right and wrong.
15: Fox's C.B. Cotton reporting. President Trump reacting to Canada's plan to impose reciprocal tariffs on the U.S. The U.S. announced 50% tariffs on $20 billion of Canadian goods after talks collapsed.
29: The products affected range from wine to hockey sticks to cement. The president has accused Canada of unfair trading practices for some U.S. products like cars, alcohol, and cheese, limiting American access to these markets. President Trump saying on Truth Social, Canada wants the benefits of being a state without being one. They've also charged our great farmers for many years massive amounts of tariffs. No more. But Canadian Prime Minister Mark Carney says the U.S. had asked for too much and offered too little. He says the U.S. had proposed measures restricting Canada's ability to have trade deals with other countries, which he says was unacceptable.
15: Fox's Madeline Rivera. Tropical storm Mokhei is starting to drench Hawaii with potentially more than a foot of rain coming 7 days after 4 feet of rain on the Big Island from Hurricane Lala. Lala tore up roads and knocked out power. More than 6,000 remain in the dark. A flood watch is in effect for the Big Island of Hawaii. Forecasters say more storms are expected in the coming months because of this year's El Nino. I'm Ann Carrick, and this is Fox News.
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6: We are Red Eye Radio. He is Eric Harley, and I'm Gary McNamara. Coming up on the bottom of the hour, where's the beef?
7: Yeah.
6: You know, something that Trump said over the weekend when he said that communities that oppose data centers are making a mistake. He was right on that one, where he said, look, you know, they're making their own power. Whatever needs to be worked out.
7: Yeah.
6: Don't want to, if there's noise, you don't put in the middle of a suburb. But we're not going to let China get the lead on AI. We're not going back on this. I'll tell you, you know, part of what I think this really is, it's really not about electricity. It's really not about the grid. It's really not about water. I think it's unions understanding that this is like the industrial revolution going from agriculture to industry, that you're going to see a huge shift.
7: Yeah,
6: I think
7: I think
6: this is more union driven than anything else.
7: Right.
6: You know,
7: the pushback on it. You mean?
6: Yeah.
7: Yeah.
6: Well, you know. Well, I think the pushback. I think the organizing of the message out there.
7: Yeah.
6: There is you know, and this is when you talk about, you know, AI centers, you're talking about something that has to be worked out.
7: Yeah.
6: And you've got the energy thing taken care of.
7: Yeah.
6: You know, they're producing their own energy.
7: Right.
6: I think that, you know, Governor Abbott said, well, they dug their own grave by just, you know, building it and then building it, tapping into the grid first without understanding what the blowback was going to be.
7: Right. Yeah.
6: And I understand that Republicans right now, there's a, you know, there's a narrative out there that Republicans have to be against AI centers until after the midterms, because that's where the public is. And it sort of goes back to the UFO and the panic of the UFOs and, oh, no, because Congress said this and the UFOs and everything out there, climate change.
7: Yeah.
6: We always need another boogeyman.
7: Right.
6: And this boogeyman is AI centers.

0: Pastor needs some backing here. He does. I am surprised that people are overreacting, especially those who are supposedly longtime supporters and diehard fans of his. Good morning, 604. I have been waiting to get to this conversation since I saw the snowball effect happening over the weekend. So we touched on it Friday morning when the news broke. The president dropped a post on Truth Social writing here that as we work to rebuild the herd and help our ranchers, for the next 90 days, the United States will allow up to 300 metric tons of product for ground beef to be imported with no out of quota tariff. He says we have a commitment that this beef will be sold at 25% below current market prices. This deal will reduce prices for Americans while giving space for our great American beef herd to grow again. There's nothing wrong with this. I mean, my goodness, the way that people are reacting politically is completely mind-numbingly dumb. It is. I'm sorry. It's not something that we need to be overreacting to. It's 90 days. I mean, it takes 9 months to have a baby anyway. Yes, for cattle as well. Like, this is not going to have some major impact on ranchers in 2027. This is a political play by the president to try to bring beef prices down by the midterms. That's it. That's the play. It's basic economics 101. Now, listen, I always prefer to buy beef from American ranchers, from Kansas and Missouri ranchers. There's a high-end steakhouse here in Kansas City I went to last, end of last year. I had a couple of buddies come to town. We went there and, you know, they had all the Wagyu beef and they were all like, yeah, I'm going to try some Wagyu. And I'm like, you know, I'll take the cattle rancher down in Kansas.
1: Yeah.
0: I'm good with that guy. You know, it's like a third of the price of the Wagyu from Japan. I don't need that stuff. I'm glad to support the local guy. And I literally said that when I purchased the steak. I was like, you know, I'll go with the guy down the street. I'm sure he does a nice strip. I'm good with that. So this is about, yes, supporting our Kansas and Missouri ranchers. But the president of the United States is not trying to hurt these people in any way. He's not saying that we're going to start taking, you know, cheap meat from foreign countries and flooding America with it on a permanent basis. That's not what he's suggesting. He's saying for 90 days, basically through November, through the midterms, we're going to try to temporarily bring beef prices down. And then what has to happen is, yes, there has to be a long-term strategy from Congress in part to rebuild the herd. And that doesn't happen overnight. You know, you got drought problems. You had a prior administration that was, you know, more about worrying about the cow farts than they were worried about, you know, actual beef. Don't forget, right? That was a problem. The cow farts were causing global warming, John. You know the story.
1: Well, I guess if you get Wagyu beef, then Japanese cow farts don't matter. Huh?
0: I guess not.
1: Or Brazil or wherever it comes from.
0: Yeah, exactly. So it's just, you know, everyone's got to relax here. Relax. Okay? This is not going to have the impact long term on cattle ranchers that people are making this out to be. There's massive overreaction going on here. And I think that Republicans are actually the ones in part kind of falling for it because Democrats are using it to try to beat them over the head. Oh, Trump doesn't care about the cattle ranchers. Okay, yes. And the party that believes in seven genders suddenly does, and that cow farts are going to destroy the earth. Like, stop. They're playing you.
1: Yeah, speaking of not believing in cattle ranchers.
0: Yeah.
1: Right.
0: Yeah.
1: Wait a minute.
0: Exactly. You tell me. All right. So, like, Roger Marshall, Mark Alford, like, I heard a lot on both sides of the state line coming out against this over the weekend. And, you know, one thing I give Trump a lot of credit for is that even if it maybe in the moment isn't the most politically popular thing, and I would use, you know, Iran as an example of this from the get-go. Now, listen, it has spiraled since then, and I am not a fan of where we're at today on this deal, but he does what is inherently policy-wise the right thing in the short term. And I think that's the play right here. Now, Mark Alford had a video over the weekend that he dropped, and he talked to folks who came out against this. Here's a little bit of what that sounded like.
2: There is a lot of news going on right now about the beef industry and these proposed imports from Argentina. We think that's wrong. But what are some of the issues? Why are prices so high, and what can be done about it? We came here to the Mocan auction today. Why is beef so high right now?
3: We're short on numbers. It's just that simple. And the reason we're short on numbers is 3 years of drought, and a lot of cows were sold and slaughtered, and they're not there to raise the calves. Of course, the solution is to rebuild the herd. The solution is not to bring in other beef. Let's support our local farmers, cattlemen, and ranchers in the United States.
0: Okay, I respect that. And yes, that is the long-term solution. But one thing the government cannot do is change biology, despite what the Democrat Party wants to tell you. And the biology says it takes 9 months to have a calf. Okay? Until you rebuild the herd, which is going to take years to do, at least a couple of years, then what are you doing in the short term when people go to the grocery store and they see the price of beef up about 24% over the last 18 months? What do you do? Now, I have seen people propose ideas like, hey, can we label the beef that is being imported from other countries as foreign beef at the grocery store? Yes, in a perfect world, that sounds great. I mean, already you've got grass-fed labels that, you know, our family tries to buy organic. If that's your thing, we try to do it that way. That's our decision that we make as a family. That would be great as well. Hey, this is imported beef from fill in the blank. And sometimes you do see that depending on where you're at, right? Yeah.
1: That's not unusual. Like when I look, I can tell.
0: Yeah. Well, that's the other thing too. You can look at the beef and tell how quality it is.
1: 2020 you know. Check there.
0: Yes, exactly. So you usually can get a good feel as to what you're buying. But if it brings down the price of beef for everybody, that is a good thing. Whether you're on the higher end of the spectrum, or you're just trying to get some beef for some hamburgers for a family party that you're putting on or whatever it might be. You're going to a Chiefs tailgate in a couple of weeks. Like, more supply can bring down the price for everybody, theoretically. So this is temporary. It's not Trump's plan to flood America with foreign beef forever. It is a 90-day strategy ahead of the midterms, and people are losing their minds over it.
1: Yeah, well, I guess we found the subject then. When we want to talk about meat, then we've got people's attention and they suddenly start getting busy learning economics.
0: Yes. And the other thing I'll add to that that's driving me crazy on this story is that those who insist they care about the cattle rancher.
1: Yes.
0: Oh, come on.
1: When I go to Texas Roadhouse and order, I'm not thinking about great Rancher Bill out there in Western Kansas doing great.
0: Yeah, exactly. It's just like, you know, people want a reasonable steak, hamburger for a reasonable price. And in America, it's not too much to ask. So do this for 90 days, rebuild the herd, have some strategy for the long term. This is the other thing. You know, Republicans are like, well, I've got plan X. I've got plan Y. So why haven't you tards been why aren't you guys doing anything about it? Come on.
1: Yeah, amazing how people have plans suddenly.
0: Exactly. It's like, guys, get to work already. You aren't doing the work. And then Trump puts together a plan that maybe isn't perfect, but at least there's a strategy behind it. And it's like, no, can't do that. Okay, so what have you been doing for 18 months on the process? Can't answer that. And that is as frustrating as anything else. So I am accepting of this. I am okay with it. I don't think that there is a major long-term impact on Kansas or Missouri ranchers for 2027 and beyond. Now, if Trump cuts these tariffs permanently, then we've got a problem. But all I can do right now is analyze the strategy based on how it was announced for a 90-day period of time. That's it. 913 408-795-7. That's how you join us here on KCMO Talk Radio. We're on 95.7 FM in Kansas City, 102.9 FM, of course, in Topeka. And we'll get to you here on a Monday morning. We also heard from John Sherman over the weekend, the Royals owner. He's very excited about his new ballpark. So, of course he is, you know. When you got the state and the city chipping in $1 billion, what's not to like? What did he have to say about that over the weekend? We'll share with you coming up next.
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0: those Royals. You heard John mention them top of the hour here on KCMO Talk Radio in his news broadcast. And listen, I guess better late than never, maybe. You know, they're only 7.5 games out of the wild card. They've won now 8 games in a row. They take on the Blue Jays on the road starting tomorrow after a day off today. So they're 58-74, and they're technically kind of sort of in the wild card picture, which is just nuts. But hey, it's that kind of season. When you play 162 in baseball, there's going to be some downs and definitely some ups as well. But the big up, of course, came on Thursday, and we talked a lot about it on Friday, when the Kansas City, Missouri City Council voted 11-2 to approve $600 million in funding for a Royals new stadium down at Crown Center. And that is going to be in part matched by the state of Missouri. So John Sherman spoke with Joel Goldberg on the Royals TV broadcast. This would have been on Friday night. The game was actually on KCTV 5. I turned it on very briefly on Friday, and I figured, hey, the Royals are playing well, and I'm not watching, so I don't want to start watching and ruin the mojo. So I watched it for a little bit Friday, but this was part of the conversation between John Sherman and Joel Goldberg, where they talked about this Royals deal finally being done.
1: They're investing alongside us, and we're investing alongside them. We're both taking risks, but we think we'll all benefit. It's $2 billion. Actually, the Royals are putting $2 billion into a total project that will be $3 billion, including the mixed-use development.
2: Yeah, and the renderings look amazing. You mentioned the mixed-use development around it, and so it's more than just a stadium. Why was this the right location? I think anyone that lives in Kansas City knows plenty about Crown Center. Why was this the right location? What should fans be expecting?
1: Well, I would just say that one of the reasons, the partnership with the Hall family and Hallmark has been that's been something that I think will pay dividends. Don Hall and I have worked on important issues in this, but I think you look at Crown Center, you think about it's right in the heart of the city. We've got public transportation. We're going to have about 185 acres on Crown Center. Some of that is not necessarily development, but we'll also go south of at Pershing as well, and into Washington Square Park, and we're acquiring some real. So it'll be, you know, pushing 90 to 100 acres in total.
0: Yeah, whoever thought that bumper music in the background was a good idea while they were talking to each other should be fired from the Royals TV broadcast. Like, why are you playing that in the background? That wasn't us. That was their broadcast from the weekend. They need a new producer over there. That was bad.
3: Hey, we're here because of the way we appear, I think. But I'll tell you what, TV people and sound seems like they just don't have an idea.
0: I'm like, why are they riding that thing so hard?
3: Football broadcast stuff, you're like, dude, the music's too loud. Oh, come geez. On.
0: I mean, John Sherman's a soft-spoken guy to begin with. Now you're blowing him out with this horrible, corny music in
3: the
0: background.
3: Crowd and room ambience and everything else.
0: Jeez, yeah, that was bad. So anyway, John Sherman's obviously very excited, right? Now he's talking about, and this is obviously part of the pitch. Hey, we are investing all in $2 billion into this $3 billion project. Now, they're investing about $700 million into the ballpark. The rest is all ancillary, you know, mixed use and restaurants and office space and things like that. That's cool. That's great. You know, I'm a fan of the project. Not a fan of the process. Fan of the project. Like the vision for Kansas City. Not opposed to some public dollars going into it, but I also am not going to pat somebody on the back for, you know, investing money that is going to give them obviously a great ROI. Like, oh man, just, you know, pat away. It's like, well, for what?

0: I think, hit even worse. And the city right now is subsidizing it to about $10 million a year. That's not going to get better once this place is built. I just want to note that. Now, John Sherman did talk also about the next steps, and here's what's coming up next. And you could tell he didn't really want to go there, but here was his answer.
1: Next steps is, we have some, there is a tax increment. There's some financial modeling to where we'll figure that the city and the TIF commission will figure out where what the financial modeling is and what will make up the TIF district tax increment financing.
0: So just stop right there. You can tell he's kind of beating around the bush a little bit on the TIF district, which whatever, that's fine. Tax increment financing. So in addition, think about this, right? In addition to the taxpayer kicking in $600 million for the stadium, the state taxpayer kicking in what's expected to be about $500-600 million, you're also going to have a TIF district on a lot of the, at least, we don't know the details, but I would imagine most of the ancillary work done outside the stadium will be part of a TIF district, which means they will basically be able to pay themselves back on the project over a period of time through sales tax revenues. Now, it's not a straight check like the stadium project is. These TIF districts are used all over town. I'm not opposed to them in the right scenarios. They're used by big developers all across Kansas City and all across the country. When targeted and used efficiently, I understand them. But it's like, man, we're talking TIF districts on top of direct payments, on top of $1 stadium rents, on top of keeping 95% of the profits on non-baseball events. Like, this is, woo, baby.
1: And then we've got a zoning application that we'll be finalizing. But yesterday was a big day. And then we also, as a result of securing the city funding, we'll also be working with the state for their portion of it. So that's the other thing that's exciting, is the Kansas City gets a kind of almost a matching but a leveraged investment from the state.
0: Yeah, but, you know, that's great, but that's ultimately the taxpayer. Right? I mean, let's just be clear here, at least. That's an interesting way to frame it. Hey, Kansas City gets a matching donation from the state of Missouri on the stadium, which is still the taxpayer. The money's not just printed or coming out of thin air. It doesn't work that way. Coming up, a local mayor sent me a text last night that I was not thrilled about. I'll share it with you coming up next. All right, so you've got obviously time as we start the morning here to think about what's happening in the week ahead. And if you've been dragging your feet on planning that kitchen, basement, or bathroom remodel, well, guess what? Today's the day to make that call. 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
2: News. I'm Gianna Gelosi. The Trump administration getting ready to hit Iran with the toughest sanctions in history.
3: U.S. Treasury Secretary Scott Bessent on Sunday wrote in the Financial Times, President Donald Trump and the overwhelming might of our military have significantly dismantled Iran's military capabilities and weakened its nuclear program. Now we are entering the endgame. At dawn begins an economic D-Day, the single greatest financial offensive ever marshaled against an adversary.
2: Fox's Trey Yingston, Tel Aviv. Closing arguments expected this week in the Massachusetts trial of Lindsay Clancy, the mother accused of killing her three young kids.
4: Her attorneys have argued she was not criminally responsible due to mental illness and should be placed in a state health facility. Prosecutors seeking a life sentence have argued Clancy intentionally killed her kids.
2: That is Fox's Gernal Scott reporting. 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
5: From the KCMO Talk Radio Newsroom, I'm John Anthony. Kansas City, Missouri police are investigating yesterday afternoon shooting near 20th and Wheeling that left two dead and one injured. No one is in custody in connection with that case. Kansas City, Kansas police responded to a call yesterday morning near North 6th Street in Ohio, where an officer shot and killed a suspect who pointed a weapon at them while refusing to comply with orders. The Kansas Bureau of Investigations is now investigating that shooting. Info on both cases is sought on the TIPS hotline, 816-474-TIPS. I'm John Anthony, your next news in 30 minutes on KCMO Talk Radio.
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9: So I've been trying to get some answers because I heard from some of you over the weekend in Wyandotte County that you're still dealing with outages following that severe weather that came through. Was that last Tuesday or Wednesday night? Whenever it was.
10: It was early in the morning. It was on the drive to work. It was head rolled in.
9: Yeah, I think it was Tuesday and a Wednesday, if I recall.
10: Yeah.
9: But, you know, there's a lot of people. Hundreds of people now are still without power in Wyandotte County. And, you know, that would have been yesterday, day five. We're now entering day six. Tomorrow, obviously, will be a full week. So, you know, I did what I thought, you know, anybody in my position would do. And I reached out to the mayor over there, Mariel Watson. And I just said, excuse me, Crystal Watson. And I just said, hey, Mayor Watson, could you join me on KCMO Talk Radio tomorrow, meaning this morning, just for a quick phone call to discuss some of the ongoing BPU outages. Board of Public Utilities, obviously many of you, I'm sure, have a lot to say about how that operates there in Wyandotte County. And, you know, I'm not looking to grill. I just want some answers for you since you're going on a week without power in some cases. And according to BPU yesterday on their Facebook page, they are warning now of extended power outages. And I just think that that's unacceptable. They're not really giving any reason as to why. I mean, we know the storm was bad. We know that. Laura Kelly has declared a state of emergency. But at the same time, going on a week? So I reached out to the mayor and I just said, hey, can you pop on the show for a few minutes this morning? And I didn't see this until I woke up today because I got a text back at about 10 p.m. when I'm fast asleep. And she wrote back to me, Pete, my morning is booked from 8 to 12. So sorry. Well, I'm here right now. It's 6:36. We can do it right now. I mean, I'm on the air at 6 a.m., so we can do it before those 8 o'clock meetings, Mayor Watson. I would love that. But if you're a Wyandotte County resident, I mean, you got to start speaking up here because I, as far as I can tell, listen, BPU is going to be the bureaucracy that it is, and I don't get the sense that your political officials are really looking out for you here.
10: Spending your tax dollars here. Oh, and there's a stadium coming.
9: Yes, exactly.
10: Can't cover the basics here.
9: I know. But don't
10: very
9: worry.
10: Quickly, anyway.
9: Once the stadium comes, then all the basics get better. That's always the promise.
10: Right.
9: That's always how it works. Right?
10: Yeah, it seems like we should have some crews up here from New Orleans or someplace. You know, we all, our crews all head out places, you know?
9: Yeah, they don't have any hurricanes yet, so send them up this way.
10: Somebody ought to be coming this way.
9: Let's go.
10: A little help.
9: I would agree. You know, I mean, they did put out, the city officials are hoping that licensed electricians, electrical contractors, roofers, and other tradespeople are available to help with repairs. Well, okay, and what are you doing about it? What are you doing to incentivize them? Do they know
10: sandwiches?
9: How to get a hold of you? Yeah, give me more than a bologna sandwich. Got to get a bottle of water with that? Is that too much to ask? Like, hoping that tradespeople are available. Okay, and how are you accomplishing that? I mean, if I'm a Wyandotte County resident, if I'm a BPU customer right now, and I've been without power for a week, I am just beyond pissed at this point. I'm sorry.
18: I'm getting pissed now.
9: Yeah, you should be. 913-408-7957. Now, you know, if there's any good news out of all this, I guess it's that if you got the old school radio set up, you got, you know, us, we're here for you on 95.7. But it's not clear to me the people that should be there for you, you know, your city officials, are the ones who are out there doing the work that needs to be done. On the text line, Pete, I don't know how many of the neighborhoods impacted are tuned in and locked in right now to KCMO Talk Radio. Well, they should be because I'm looking out for them, right? This is how it unfortunately always goes. The people who get impacted the worst by incompetent government continue to vote for the same types of incompetent government officials that lead them down the path to ruin. And no one's really answering any questions. And I even think that based on some of the recent media coverage I've been noting, it's not getting enough television coverage in terms of how poorly this has been handled in Wyandotte County. 913-408-7957. Pete, there needs to be more tree removal companies up here. We can't rebuild infrastructure without tree removal. The mayor has failed us, as far as I can tell.
10: That's the video footage I've seen. It's happened maybe up in the older parts of Wyandotte County where there's heavy tree growth. Mm-hmm. And I see lots of people with crushed homes. I'm like, well, we need some saws for sure.
9: Yes. Yeah. Get out. We need some saws.
10: A little help.
9: Little help here, please. Little help. That's all we're looking for. So I saw this unfolding over the weekend, and then I just wanted to get the mayor on this morning, and it's like, oh, no, sorry, I can't do it. What else are you possibly doing in this town right now? If you're the mayor of KCK and you're like, I'm tied up for 4 hours, that's fine. But there is nothing more important than getting power back to your residents. That is the most important thing that you can possibly do today as you get up and get going on a Monday morning. If you're the mayor of KCK, Wyandotte County, and the unified government, you got to do it. 913-408-7957. Like, nothing else should matter. Michelle is first up on KCMO. Hey, Michelle, good morning.
18: Good morning. I live in Wyandotte County. I can tell you that to declare a state of emergency 4 days later is ridiculous. I think what's going on is that a lot of these older houses, the power lines are down, but now they require new electrical boxes. And so that's not BPU's problem. That's the homeowner's problem. And so until they can get those electrical boxes and the tree lines off of the power lines, they got to hire out. And that's probably why they're calling all the electricians and all the things.
9: Now, was your neighborhood hit hard, Michelle?
18: My neighborhood was not. My old church was one that was, devastated. But I do have a friend. She's been without power since it's happened. She's on oxygen. She's an older lady. She's staying there. She don't have really nowhere else to go. There's a 91-year-old man that lives next to her that doesn't have power. It's ridiculous that BPU is the monopoly of Wyandotte County, and if you're a minute late on your bill, you're going to be turned off.
9: That's unbelievable. And how are they holding up? I mean, are you checking on them? What are they saying about their situation?
18: I mean, they're just holding out, you know. They're doing okay, and, you know, I'm checking on, making sure they have all the things.
9: They're not waiting on an electrical box to be fixed. They're just waiting on BPU?
18: As far as I know, she has not said anything about her electrical box. Now, I haven't been over there into the area. I've just talked to her.
9: Okay.
18: So they are waiting on BPU, but I'm not sure if there's any other lines down around them or if it's tree lines or whatever. But I know a lot of people have gone and volunteered just on their own because they haven't called in the troops.
9: Mm-hmm. You know, it's tough, too, because the tree removal, I mean, that stuff's not cheap.
18: No. It's not cheap.
9: Jeez.
18: And, you know, all those people have lost all their food, everything. And they don't, you know, have maybe great insurance or enough for the deductible to help. It's just, it's crazy that it's taken Wyandotte County leaders to take this long.
9: Yeah,
18: it is.
9: Sad. Well
18: it's
9: said,
18: sad.
9: Michelle. Thanks for the call.
18: Thank you.
9: Appreciate it. I am looking at some texts here to the show. Looks like the Christ the King Parish KCK was out cleaning up over the weekend. And this texter notes here, helped clean up this on Saturday. It is a total mess over there. So, also on the text line, Pete, tree removals, they can charge $10,000 per tree. This is out of control. I'll be heading out tomorrow with the Kansas-Nebraska Southern Baptist Disaster Relief. We have chainsaw teams. Yesterday, they still had no idea who needed help. Well, you know, whatever we can do to get the word out, 913-408-7957, we are happy to do, because you've got, you know, women on oxygen, you got 91-year-old guys living alone trying to get through this, and you can't get a hold of the face of the government. That's just crazy to me. There's nothing bigger right now than this natural disaster in Wyandotte County, and it doesn't seem like it's all hands on deck. We'll get to our top six stories in the 6 o'clock hour. We call it the 6 at 6 next on KCMO Talk Radio.
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1: 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It is great to have you here to start the week on KCMO Talk Radio. 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
1: All right, top of the list this morning. It was a violent weekend around Kansas City. It is something, unfortunately, that we've been keeping an eye on here the last 48 hours. Two men were killed, another injured in a shooting Sunday afternoon at a Kansas City apartment complex. Police were called at about 12:45 p.m. to the 2000 block of Wheeling Avenue after reports of gunfire. Officers found three men with gunshot wounds near a vehicle in the parking lot. One man was in the driver's seat, another in the passenger seat. A third was just outside the vehicle. The driver was taken to a hospital in stable condition. The other two men pronounced dead at the scene. Anyone with information, obviously, being asked to call the TIPS hotline, 816-474-TIPS. You also had one person killed here when a car left I-70 and hit several objects. Kansas City police said a Kia Forte heading east on I-70 left the roadway as it approached the exit to Prospect Avenue just before 2 a.m. on Sunday morning. Officers say the car hit a construction sign, a light pole, and two trees. An ambulance took the driver to the hospital, but they died from their injuries. So a lot over the weekend. I mean, I could make the entire 6 at 6 violent crime. I don't want to do that. I'm trying to put it all in the one here to get to other stories, but just one more for you. A woman was killed in a shooting Sunday night in KCK, and police said a man was taken into custody on the scene. This was about 10 p.m., 1100 block of Hasbrook Avenue. A woman was found dead at the scene with an apparent gunshot wound to the head. A male was taken into police custody. The victim's name has not yet been released. So I'll stop there. There was a lot over the weekend, though. Unfortunately, both sides of state line, and violent crime led the way.
2: Number two.
1: And let's go to first day of school, all right? Can we lighten it up just a hair? Jeez. Okay. First day of school today on the Missouri side for a bunch of districts. Belton, Center, Independence, Kansas City, Park Hill, Raytown, and then tomorrow it's Blue Springs, Fort Osage, Grain Valley, Grandview, North KC, Oak Grove, Platte, Raymore Peculiar, Smithville. And then Lee's Summit is on Wednesday. So Missouri side, you're getting back to school, getting back into those routines. Kids are in the back seat. And John, myself, Mark, the great Steve Krause in today for Mark Van Sickle, we'll make sure we're on our best behavior now with the kids back in the back seat. Right, John?
3: I'm on pickup duty beginning this afternoon.
1: Oh, Tuesday. Are you?
3: Yeah.
1: Okay.
3: Mondays and Tuesdays for me.
1: Those are your pickup days?
3: Yeah.
1: Very nice. Well, if you see, depending on the school district, I don't want to out you here, but if you see an old man yelling at the clouds in line for the pickup, that's probably John Anthony. All right? So keep an eye out for him. And make sure he's doing okay if you see him. He's going to have a Big Mac in one hand, and he'll be, you know, screaming with the fist in his hair.
3: Your list of possibilities were right there previously. There's only a few starting today.
1: So. Yeah, that's right. All right. Next up in hour 6 at 6.
2: Number 3.
1: GOP lawmakers are criticizing Trump's beef import plan amid blowback from ranchers. House and Senate Republicans over the weekend are criticizing President Trump and his decision to suspend tariffs on ground beef imports, with lawmakers from ag states decrying the impact of Trump's decision and how it will have a negative impact on farmers. So we heard from local folks, Mark Alford, Roger Marshall, both coming out against it. I will have more thoughts on this coming up just after the top of the hour. More so from the hypocrisy side of all this. And I think Republicans are falling for something that they should not otherwise be falling for. So I'll get to that coming up here just after the top of the hour.
2: Number 4.
1: Next up, let's go to KCK. And that is where the power is continuing to be out for hundreds of residents. Day number 6 for many in Wyandotte County. We'll continue to hammer on this story. Crews are continuing tree removal along neighborhood streets. Right now, we're not hearing a lot from the leadership in Wyandotte County. I tried to get a hold of Mayor Watson this morning on the show. She told me she was busy from 8 to noon. Little did she know that we're on the air live starting at 6 a.m. on KCMO. But BPU said on Facebook yesterday they're expecting several more days of outages across Wyandotte County. So not a good look, not a good situation at all for the folks in Wyandotte County. At least hundreds are still without power following those storms from early to middle of last week. It's just absolutely crazy.
2: Number five.
1: Well, let's go to the chief specifically. I want to go to Harrison Butker with a 69-yard field goal. The Chiefs did lose to the Buccaneers over the weekend, 16-15 in their preseason game. But a 69-yard field goal from Harrison Butker.
3: Man, with room to spare.
1: What was that, John? My gosh.
3: I was telling Steven here, too. I thought, oh, Reed's going to take a knee. He always does. You know, he wasn't going to go for it. And they did. I was surprised.
1: Yeah.
3: Oh, and guess who else was surprised and happy and jumping up and down there? Number 15.
1: Yeah, well. He better be careful, you know.
3: We're like, careful, Pat. Stop. Be easy.
1: Please. I don't need Mahomes tearing the other ACL when he's celebrating a 69-yard field goal in the preseason. Stop. Enough. Enough.
2: Number six.
1: And last up, the Royals are on a tear, baby. They've won 9 of 10. They have won 8 in a row. They swept the Tigers, 11-7 win yesterday. That also means buy one, get one at Hawaiian Bros.
3: More Hawaiian Bros.
1: So get in there today. Only a few weeks left in the season. They are only 7.5 games back in the wild card. I'm not saying it's going to happen, but hey, they got a day off today. They go to Toronto tomorrow. By the way, here's a stat for you to wrap up the 6-6. If the Royals won just a third of the games they lost in the eighth inning or later this year, they would currently own a playoff spot. Wow. There's your 6-6. More on the beef drama next.
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1: The enemy's economy, Gianna Gelosi, Fox News. The Trump administration set to announce what is being described as economic D-Day on Iran, unveiling a package of measures to isolate Tehran from the rest of the world. Fox's Marianne Rafferty.
2: The U.S. Treasury is expected to detail what's being called the toughest sanctions in history Monday. In response, Iran is vowing to neutralize the economic war with the U.S. It's also threatening to halt oil flow out of the Strait of Hormuz if any neighboring countries join the effort. This, as a new report shows, traffic through the vital waterway is up nearly 400%, but still just 20% of pre-war levels. There are also signs of growing division within the Iranian leadership. Iran's president is defending an interim agreement reached with the U.S. in June, saying Tehran cannot continue with war forever.
1: Now, Pakistan's army chief is set to visit Iran today in an effort to get the peace talks going again. And the U.S.-Canada trade dispute escalating with no new talks planned and both sides digging in. Trade Representative Jameson Greer says the Trump administration is preparing countermeasures to Canada's tariff retaliation, arguing Ottawa rejected offers to ease duties on steel, autos, and lumber. Fox's Alex Hogan.
3: Negotiations with Canada fell through. The U.S. will impose 50% tariffs on $20 billion worth of Canadian products. Now, Canada imposing retaliatory tariffs, promising to match them dollar for dollar. And this was what President Trump said when he reacted, writing on Truth Social, Canada wants the benefits of being a state without being one. They also have charged our great farmers for many years massive amounts of tariffs. No more.
1: And President Trump's political poll facing a big test in the Palmetto State tomorrow. South Carolina voters are going to choose between Trump-backed Darlene Graham and Ralph Norman in a runoff election to fill the late Senator Lindsey Graham's Senate seat. 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
4: From the KCMO Talk Radio Newsroom, I'm John Anthony. So far, it's the highlight of a winless preseason. It's even the highlight of the two previous winless preseasons as well. Chiefs kicker Harrison Butker hit a 69-yard field goal with room to spare in Saturday's loss to the Tampa Bay Buccaneers. The NFL regular season record is 68 yards by Jacksonville's Cam Little, who's also hit from 70 yards in preseason himself. The Chiefs wrap up the preseason Friday night at Arrowhead against the Seattle Seahawks at 7 p.m. I'm John Anthony. Your next news in 30 minutes on the new home of the Missouri Tigers, KCMO Talk Radio.
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14: Yeah, a little love for the Royals here. 8 straight games. They've won in a row. How about that? 7:05, happy Monday morning. It is so great to have you here on KCMO. And I just want to point out, as we start the 7 o'clock hour, the wild hypocrisy that exists from many folks out there who are suddenly caring about cattle ranchers. You know, the same people who are telling you for a very long time, you know, those cows, man, those farts on those cows, be careful. Those cow farts are causing climate change, don't you know? Those very same people are now like, Trump's against the ranchers. Trump doesn't care about the ranchers. Oh, John.
15: Wait, I saw you yesterday protesting Yellowstone. And yet suddenly,
14: yeah,
15: they care.
14: Here we are. Cindy Holscher wants to be the next governor of Kansas. She wants to take over from Laura Kelly. She is the Democrat running against Republican Ty Masterson. And she posted yesterday, you know, because if you missed it, Trump on Friday morning announced that as the country works to rebuild the herd and help our ranchers for the next 90 days, the U.S. will allow up to 300,000 metric tons of product for ground beef to be imported with no out-of-quota tariff. And he writes here, we have a commitment that this beef will be sold at 25% below current market prices. This deal will reduce prices for Americans while giving space for a great American beef herd to grow again. I wish this didn't have to be the case, but it is the case. I mean, you go to the grocery store, you're paying, what, $7 a pound on average for ground beef right now? It's up 25% just in the past 18 months. And, you know, it's no one person's fault. There's not one reason for it. You've got herds that are at all-time lows. You've had droughts for the last several years. Some would argue that policies under the previous administration with Joe Biden disincentivized ranchers and hurt ranchers. That may be debatable, but you know what? Doesn't matter right now. The story right now is that we have beef prices that are to the roof, and the president is trying to create some temporary relief for people ahead of the midterms. It's a midterm play. There's not a major impact on ranchers out there right now. Like, it takes a while to regrow a herd. It takes 9 months to have a baby calf.
15: And then 2 years to get it to market.
14: Exactly. So this stuff is not going to turn over overnight. There's nothing policy-wise that the president could do right now to bring prices down. It's a time play. So in the meantime, for a 90-day window, does it make sense to try to bring these prices down? Yes, it does. But Cindy Holscher posted here a news article from NBC, and the headline was GOP lawmakers criticize Trump's beef import plan amid blowback from ranchers. Cindy Holscher comments, leaders from both parties are speaking out against President Trump's beef import plan that will hurt Kansas farmers. But Ty Masterson is silent. Guess he's too afraid of crossing his party boss, Trump. So now, Cindy Holscher's the woman of the people. She's all in. She's got the ranchers' back. Is that what we're supposed to believe? Is anybody buying that? Like, honestly, can you convince me of that with a straight face? I don't think you can. I don't believe that's possible. So you're seeing this all over the place because there are Republicans who are criticizing Trump over this. You know, I mean, I saw stuff. There was a video from Mark Alford over the weekend where he was interviewing folks on the Missouri side and they were not happy about it. You had this from Roger Marshall on Saturday. Beef prices trace back to one thing, the smallest cattle herd of my lifetime. Americans aren't short on protein options like chicken or pork. What's short is the signal to U.S. ranchers to grow back the herd. That's where long-term solutions and federal policy should focus, not flooding the market with imports. Well, in fairness to President Trump, there are two sides of this, and Roger Marshall just points it out. And by the way, Roger Marshall is going to be on the show this morning at 8:30. There's a long-term solution, which is, yes, where the policy should focus. But then there has to be some kind of a short-term solution. And if this is truly for 90 days to try to make it more affordable for regular people to, you know, buy beef to make a hamburger, tell me why that's not a good thing. And tell me how that has a dramatic effect on the American cattle rancher in Kansas or Missouri when it's a 90-day strategy. No one has made that case yet. I have not seen that case laid out. I've seen some great long-term solutions. I've seen some fantastic ideas of what Congress could do to encourage cattle ranchers to grow the herd and to put them in a position to eventually bring prices down. But no one's got a 90-day plan here. And, you know, with all due respect, it's like, well, Americans can just eat chicken or pork. Boy, try that going into November. Yeah. Hey, yeah. You know, I'm sorry you can't afford a hamburger. Just get some pork or eat some chicken.
16: When that Biden say we could have a couple of hot dogs or something.
14: Yes.
16: 2 years ago on the 4th of July, just have a hot dog.
14: Yes. One less hot dog. You know, prices are up. Just have one less hot dog. Yes, there's a Biden-esque element to that approach, which I don't think wins you anything. I don't. And I know that you've got to protect, you know, people who have been very loyal to your political party. But I'm still not seeing how this has a major long-term impact on what they do. I'm not seeing it. And I have not heard a good case around it yet either. 913-408-7957. Pete, don't forget, this is on the text line. We also have been dealing with some screwworm as well. Yeah, that screwworm, say that one 10 times in a row, has been problematic as well. Certainly not helping the cause. This is part of the video that Mark Alford recorded over the weekend, Missouri congressman. He talked to some folks in that industry on the Missouri side, and needless to say, they're not happy.
17: Instead of supporting, you know, the other ranchers from Argentina or Brazil or whatever, wherever this beef comes from.
18: Importing Argentina beef, it's not the answer anyway. And the packers have been trying to do that for years, and that's kind of why we're in this situation anyway. So it's just kind of just putting a Band-Aid on the problem.
19: What is the issue right now with local producers like your family?
20: My family is part of they're in the production chain, and I'm in the retail side of it. So I have knowledge of both sides. So the problem is in the middle. It's the packing houses. It's the big four, big five packing houses. They tend to manipulate the pricing by shortening their kill days. So
14: we've heard that as well, that it's some of the packing folks in the middle that are, in the opinion of some, manipulating the market. And that is in part driving up prices. There's also a monopoly in that space as well, according to some, and that is also driving up the price. The point is, there's a bunch of different things that you can point to. You can point to herd size, drought, screw worm, got it right. You can point to the packers. You can find a lot of different people to point the finger at. And it's probably all of those a little bit. But then Trump comes in and says, hey, for 90 days, we're going to import some foreign beef, some ground beef, try to bring prices down. Okay, for 90 days, let's see what happens. I do not have any issue with this whatsoever. 913-408-7957. Let's fit in a couple of calls. David is in Overland Park. David, go ahead. Good morning.
21: Yeah, good morning, Pete. You know, I don't know if people remember, the people are complaining, but Joe Biden released a huge amount of oil from the Strategic Petroleum Reserves that is supposed to be for military use because he ended fracking and killed the Keystone Pipeline and raised gas prices. And just to win the midterms, he released that oil, which takes years to rebuild, not just 90 days. It takes years to rebuild that oil supply, mm-hmm. And it is strategic. It's something that's very, very important. And so, you know, this went on with Joe Biden, too. So,
14: yeah, I mean, that was tied to oil. But yes, you're right about that. He did do that. And that was to bring down prices ahead of the midterms in 22. And it kind of worked for him. But, you know, to me, to your point, David,
2: This, to me, is not nearly as big of a national security threat as releasing our strategic reserves in 22, especially when a lot of that was self-inflicted by that administration. They have policies that drive up gas prices, and then they're like, crap, people don't like this. We better do something about it. Release the strategic reserves. Like, you can't do that. Alex and Linwood, go ahead.
3: Hey, Pete, a big part of the problem, there's two things. The cost of cattle right now, I mean, yes. You want to go buy a mama with a baby in her, or a three-in-one, so they got a calf on their side, a baby inside. I mean, you're looking anywhere from $4,000 to $7,000 for, one animal, one mom, one heifer. Whereas before, you used to be able to buy an old mama cow who still had 5 or 6 years in her for, $800 to $1,200 here, 6, 7 years ago. Another problem is a lot of these people who have been ranchers their entire life and been in the cattle business, they're dying off or they're getting too old, and their kids don't want to continue doing this. It's hard work. They're not interested in waking up early. And I mean, it's all problems, but, instill in your children the appreciation of the hard work that you did for your entire life as a farmer. And, that might be part of the problem of getting out of this is instilling that in your children to appreciate your hard work a little bit more.
2: There's definitely an element of that, Alex. You're right. I mean, the price, what's a heifer these days? Yeah, $4,000 to $5,000 easy. Having some friends in that business. I mean, it's an expense. You want to get into that business? It's almost impossible unless you're independently wealthy to have enough land to then buy the cattle. It is very expensive. And yes, there's generational issues, people not wanting to do what, dad or grandpa did. There's that as well. It's all of these things wrapped in the one. That's the point. It's not just one thing. But yes, you do bring up a point, Alex, that has not been brought up yet. But I'm fine with Trump trying this for 90 days. That's it. And then reassess, reevaluate, and see where the industry is coming up in 2027. That makes sense to me. Coming up on KCMO, what doesn't make sense is this meeting that happened between one of the president's family members and a leader in the Democrat Party. Who was it and why? Coming up next.
22: 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My morning update coming up after traffic and weather on KCMO.
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0: They and others were granted anonymity to discuss a meeting about which they were not authorized to speak publicly. I am in no way shocked by this because Trump's not really an ideologue from the standpoint of like Republican or Democrat. I also think that it's in his best interest to do this, to not spend 2 years getting impeached. Now, there's going to be a push no matter what from some of the crazies in the party to make it all about Trump impeachment, and more Trump impeachment. There's no doubt about that. But, you know, for all the talk about how Trump is nothing more than some kind of hard-lined ideologue. Now, don't get me wrong. He's obviously got his stances and opinions on specific policy. Whether it's things I agree with, like the border, things I sometimes disagree with, like maybe tariffs or Iran. He has his beliefs, and most of those beliefs go back 35 years. But they're not like traditional, oftentimes, liberal, conservative, Democrat, Republican. They're not. So this is Trump being the deal maker. Now, do I think there's a lot of room to work with the Democrats on in its current iteration? Not really. Not as far as I can tell. But the fact that Trump is okay with Kushner taking the meeting, and let's be honest, Kushner's not taking the meeting unless Trump gives his blessing. It's just, you know, how it works. And Hakeem Jeffries takes the meeting as well. That's interesting. The question is, more so, can Hakeem Jeffries hold off his own crazy? And Hakeem Jeffries may actually be in the category of crazy. I just don't know what Hakeem Jeffries actually believes, to be honest. Like, he feels like a very empty suit. But can he hold off the far left flank of his own party to potentially do something of good for the American people? But boy, that is a major, major if. Coming up next, school starts on the Missouri side. Julie Hartman, Department of Education senior spokesperson on what to know coming up.
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0: News. I'm CJ Papa. President Trump stepping up the pressure on Iran's bottom line with new economic penalties. United States Representative to NATO Matt Whitaker telling Fox.
1: These sanctions are going to be dramatic. I think they're going to be meaningful. But, I want to highlight their currency is as weak as it's ever been, and inflation is skyrocketing.
0: And Iran's currency hitting a new record low in trading today. Pakistan, which played a key role in brokering a 60-day ceasefire in June, sending a high-level delegation to Tehran today to discuss ending the war. At least six people are hurt, including three first responders from the Hawk Fire in Reno, Nevada.
2: The zero containment is the problem. Again, containment being a perimeter that they're trying to set up around the fire, but the fire itself will still be burning.
0: Fox Weather's Brenna Merwin. Governor Joe Lombardo declaring a state of emergency. 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
3: From the KCMO Talk Radio Newsroom, I'm John Anthony. It's a royal sweep again with yesterday's 11-7 win over the Detroit Tigers. The victory gives Kansas City the edge in the season series with Detroit 7-6. The Royals have won 8 in a row and 9 of their last 10 games, with only the schedule holding them back, as today is an off day. It's a 6-game road trip to Toronto and Cleveland next, beginning Tuesday night with the Blue Jays. I'm John Anthony. Your next news in 30 minutes on the new home of the Missouri Tigers, KCMO Talk Radio.
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23: Well, we are back to school now on the Missouri side of the state line. So welcome back to all the kids getting in the car this morning, mom and dad, and you're in the back seat. So I know summer's over, something depressing about that, but it is always good to be back. Belton Center, Independence, Kansas City, Park Hill, Raytown, Blue Springs, Blue Springs is actually tomorrow. All those previously mentioned school districts are back in today, obviously back in the last week or so. On the Kansas side of the state line as well. Happy to welcome on and say good morning to Julie Hartman, Department of Education senior spokesperson, joining us on KCMO in Kansas City. Julie, great to have you on the show. So as we get set for another school year here in Kansas and Missouri, what's going on at the federal level to help parents and students alike with the school year now getting underway?
24: Well, Pete, thank you so much for having me on, and happy back to school season for everybody who's listening. And, you know, I want to start off by talking about this mission that Secretary McMahon has, which is really to sunset this federal Department of Education here in D.C., which has existed for 46 years and spent $3 trillion. And what has it produced? Only 3 in 10 of our nation's students are proficient in reading and math. And so really what Secretary McMahon is doing is that she's returning decision-making authority to the people who are closest to the child, and that's state leaders, local leaders, and crucially, parents, because clearly the, you know, past half century of this federal education bureaucracy here in D.C. has not yielded the outcomes that it was intended to yield. So really, if we're talking about empowering, you know, people at the state level, I want to talk to you about something exciting in Kansas. There's this flexibility called EdFlex Authority. And what it is that it allows state leaders to waive certain burdensome federal requirements for local school districts. And we have a record number of states now that are utilizing this EdFlex authority. Half of our nation's states, 25, are utilizing it. And really, state leaders can free up local school districts from having to navigate mountains of red tape and paperwork that really have not demonstrated measurable outcomes for our students. Another thing that people should know is that, you know, whereas the previous administration devoted billions of dollars in federal funding to radical and, by the way, discriminatory DEI programs, this administration is really putting education dollars back into the basics. Secretary McMahon is prioritizing, for example, evidence-based literacy rooted in the science of reading, which is a proven phonics-based method that's really producing some amazing literacy gains. It's also going into invigorating workforce training. And we know that there are some states that have really prioritized that, like the state of Arkansas. So, you know, really just across the board, again, it's about cutting bureaucracy, unleashing the people's energy closest to the child to focus on the students right in front of them, and making sure that, you know, these dollars are going towards programs that are actually going to help students and not projects like, and I'll tell you about one of them. There was one that went to support a PhD dissertation in queer and transgender Buddhist artistry. So that's a pretty big change that you're going to see coming. And just finally, I just want to tell you one quick thing. I'm so excited about this. Parents, too, know that this administration is fighting for their right to know what is going on in their child's schools. Again, this could not be more different from the previous administration. Whereas under President Biden, school personnel across the country were allowed to socially transition children and keep that information from parents, the Trump administration is putting that to an end. The Department of Education is partnering with the Department of Justice to uphold parental rights and make sure that parents know what's going on in those school walls. Because that's not only basic morality, Pete, that's also federal law. They have the right to inspect their child's education records. So common sense and sanity is being restored this year.
23: Well, Julie, little Susie, who was hoping to be studying queer and transgender Buddhist artistry, is now going to be severely disappointed as she gets dropped off this morning. But that's all great news. So the most noticeable thing, whether it's Missouri, Kansas, or I guess any other state in the country, the most noticeable thing as this school year gets underway, are there tools that states can be like passing, doing, pieces of legislation that you would encourage them to go ahead with in like 2027 when their legislative sessions get back underway in our two states, that the administration will support them on, that they can take advantage on, that maybe they haven't done yet? What's the potential there?
24: You know, Secretary McMahon has said time and again that, you know, the good news in education really is coming from the state and local level. It is not coming from Washington, D.C. And I'll give you a few examples. In Iowa, they were struggling with dismal literacy scores, and their state leaders implemented interventions based on the science of reading, which I was just talking about, and has driven double-digit reading gains. In Arkansas, another state that I mentioned, they have a workforce shortage, and their state leaders are now requiring every school district in high school to have career and technical education programs in certain in-demand industries. So really, that's, again, what animates Secretary McMahon in returning, you know, this authority to the states. And states are competitive, you know, governors are competitive. States are going to do it differently, but we really need to breathe innovation into education and not suffocate it with top-down mandates. So, you know, I think just generally prioritizing evidence-based practices and getting back to the basics in education. Teachers and leaders should not be mired in bureaucracy. They should have every ounce of their energy possible devoted to those students in front of them who are our future leaders. You know, they're our future business owners. If we cannot turn this education crisis around, how do we expect to keep up economically, militarily, even preserve our freedom? So really, I think that's a huge push that state leaders, you know, are already undertaking to really bring education back to the basics.
23: Yeah, well said. Julie Hartman, Department of Education senior spokesperson on KCMO in Kansas City. Julie, thanks so much for the time. Really appreciate you being here.
24: Thank you, Pete. It's been a pleasure.
23: All right. Have a great day. That is Julie Hartman, Senior Spokesperson, Department of Education on KCMO. So I'm just curious, you know, she mentioned it there, queer and transgender Buddhist artistry. What would that look like? Well, here's what a quick little search shows me. It would focus on how marginalized gender identities and sexualities reinterpret to traditional Eastern philosophy and spiritual practices through creative mediums.
7: I'm hearing separation of church and state here.
23: What are we doing?
7: I know, right?
23: What is
13: such a cute soundbite?
23: What is going on? What is that? It says core coursework would be 45 credits. 45 credits on this garbage? I mean, what, how many thousands of dollars are you paying for a college credit these days? Foundations of Buddhist philosophy, queer theory and trans studies, history of Asian art, the fluid divine, Dharma, art, and social justice. That all is part of a 45-credit, I guess, multi-course process to get this major.
7: Field trip sold separately.
23: I don't know. Want to know where that field trip's going.
7: No, you don't.
23: Oh, boy, that's going to some dark places. You know, now it's funny. You do this stuff, right, on one of the, like, chat AI bots or whatever. So I asked for some background on that specific major. And then Google Gemini asks me, if you would like, I can draft a complete four-year semester breakdown of classes. Design a detailed syllabus for one of these courses. Propose a senior capstone project outline. I think I'll pass on all of that. Okay? I think I've heard enough. But, oh my gosh, that's the kind of stuff we're trying to get out of the education
7: system. Who needs to go to school if you can just ask AI to do it for you?
23: Yeah,
7: then, right?
23: Well, yeah, that's true, too. I'm telling you, man, I think that, you know, I know that we're getting K through 12 back underway on the Missouri side this morning. Kansas got underway in the last week to 10 days or so. The colleges, I think I saw last week there's now a dozen colleges that cost over $100,000 all in. That is wild. And there are some colleges that will get away with it. The Harvards of the world will get away with it. Here it is. 15 colleges now have tuition costs all in of over $100,000. Harvey Mudd, Duke, University of Chicago, USC, Southern Cal, Barnard, Washington University. Yeah, right down the road. Smith College, Fordham University, Claremont, McKenna, Vassar College, Wesleyan, New York University, Georgetown, Colgate, and Haverford. Those are all $100,000 a year all in.
7: I'm spending 100 grand. I'm not picking Mud.
23: Yeah.
7: Go Mud.
23: Harvey Mud. You know, at least get some good football out of it, you know. But it's just part of this K-shaped economy. There will be certain colleges that will be able to justify it. If it brings you a network of people where their parents are all high-level executives, U.S. centers, you know, big-time doctors, things like that, it may be worth it for your network. But in most cases, you can't justify this. Higher education is the most overpriced product in America, hands down. Coming up, the good, the bad, and the ugly from the weekend. We'll get to that. We have Roger Marshall at 8:30, Kansas U.S. Center. And then Scott Fawn of the Missouri Times at 9 o'clock. He'll put a bow on the Missouri State Fair that wrapped up yesterday. And yes, 1 hour from now, Zach Brown Band tickets right here on KCMO.
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1: Happy back to school day for many of you on the Missouri side of the state line. It is great to have you here on KCMO. Let's do it.
0: It's time for the good, the bad, and the ugly.
1: All right, let's start with the good here on KCMO Talk Radio. So the good is going to be what happened over the weekend to me. And it didn't start off as good. But like so many things in life, you realize the good after the fact. So Friday night, if you were in Johnson County, you probably noticed what happened with that severe storm that blew through. Now, it wasn't what Wyandotte County dealt with Tuesday night and the Wednesday morning. But we got a pretty solid storm that just blasted us. So Friday night, we were going to go out to dinner as a family, and Dad screwed up. Dad thought he got himself at the wait list on his phone, and Dad didn't hit the confirm button. So Dad screwed up. So we walk into this restaurant, which the girls were very much looking forward to. Some of you heard of it, called Texas Roadhouse. And they're all excited. They're all fired up. And they're like, oh, we don't have your name here. And then I pull open my phone, and I'm like, ah, I never hit the confirm button. So now they're like, yeah, you can wait an hour. And I'm like, yeah, that's not going to happen. So we walk out, and right as we walk out, I mean, within 2 minutes of us getting to the car, that torrential downpour begins that many of you experienced Friday at about 5:30 in Johnson County. So it's like, where are we going now? Well, we picked a Mexican joint to go to that the girls love. And we get over there, and the power lines are down. So we're able to just get the car. I mean, you know, within a few feet, it wasn't that dangerous. We get the car under the power lines to get into the Mexican restaurant where, yes, the power was on this place. Amazingly, I didn't know if they were going to have power because literally, I mean, the power lines along 119th on the Olathe Overland Park border, just 45 degree angle. I don't know if they got some strong wind there or must have been, but they were down. So the cops are there. We're able to kind of sneak in. We get dinner, and it went great. And I actually got a 32-ounce beer for the price of a 20-ounce beer because the waitress misheard me. And I'm like, I don't need this. I mean, I would love a 32-ounce beer, but, you know, listen, someone's got to be the adult here. So I'm like, I just wanted a 20-ounce beer. And she took it back, and then she's like, don't worry, we're charging you for a 20. Keep the 32. I said, okay, that's very nice.
2: She's a real beauty.
1: So they let me keep the 32-ounce beer, which was nice. So then right as we are paying, like I'm signing the check, the power in the whole restaurant goes out because they have to shut the power down to fix the power lines. So we got out of there just in the nick of time. So now this is the story the girls were telling all weekend to everybody who like had two ears on their head. Like anyone they bumped into, anywhere we were, Saturday and Sunday, they were like, you won't believe what happened to us on Friday.
3: Death-defying Mexican dinner, huh?
1: I know. So Dad screwing up the original plans turned out to be a great story for the girls.
3: There you go.
1: That they've been raving about for like 48 to 72 hours.
3: That's great.
1: It's funny how that works, right?
3: Yep.
1: But I'm still kicking myself for not hitting the darn confirm button.
3: You can't plan entertainment like that, can you?
1: That's a good way to put it, John. That is. So that was the kickoff to my birthday weekend. The girls were very, very happy for me in the way that that all played out. But I think they were most happy for themselves. All right. The bad from the weekend. Just, man, I'm telling you, everybody and their mother is going to try to run for president in 2028. It is going to be a monster field. I bring this up because yesterday, Maryland Democrat Senator Chris Van Hollen said on Meet the Press, which airs at 12 p.m. on Sundays here on KCMO. So I heard it right here on KCMO Talk Radio. And I almost, you know, laughed so hard I crashed into the median on I-35. He is kicking the tires on a potential 2028 presidential bid. You've got to be kidding me. The only thing this guy is known for is having a drink with, what was that guy's name?
3: Wasn't Kilbert?
1: Yes.
3: Oh, it's Kilmar, on the
1: Kilmar.
3: Is my neighbor. There
1: Kilmar.
3: We go.
1: Yes, Kilmar Abrego.
3: There we go.
1: That's the only thing that he is known for in the history of politics is having a drink with Kilmar Abrego Garcia. That's it. Actually, it was a technical margarita last April. All right. Remember that?
3: Yeah.
1: The guy was getting deported and the whole thing, and he's got this famous photo of Chris Van Hollen drinking with Kilmar Abrego Garcia on a trip to El Salvador to check in on his well-being following an erroneous administrative deportation, according to some.
3: Come on.
1: That's the pitch.
3: Eat the worm.
1: Yeah.
3: Kilmar's got the bottle of vodka, and he's over there with a little parachute in his drink.
1: Well, Kilmar's going to be the campaign manager, yeah. You know, I mean, from El Salvador. He'll do it remotely. I mean, half the jobs in this country are in India and anyway, yeah. So why not? But, like, this guy has no business running for president. The fact that he's even teasing the idea tells me this is going to be a monster field in 28. So that was the bad from the weekend. The ugly is KCK. There are still hundreds of residents who are without power in KCK. And BPU is warning that it could be even worse and it could last for an extended period of time. Board of Public Utilities yesterday warned of extended power outages, saying on Facebook that crews are still working on some of the most impacted areas. That is not good. And I reached out to the mayor, Crystal Watson, last night. She sent me a text. I said, hey, can you come on and talk about these outages that are still impacting, I mean, a bunch of your residents? And she says to me, oh, my, sorry, Pete, my morning's booked 8 to 12. I mean, I'm on the air at 6. I'm here. You have hundreds, if not thousands, of residents still without power in Wyandotte County from those storms last Tuesday. What could you possibly be doing that's more important than fixing this issue, solving it, and informing your residents as to what's going on? It is a bad look right now in Wyandotte County. There's the good, the bad, and the ugly from the weekend. Coming up, I gotta roast this former mayor over something he wrote about in the Star next.
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2: News from President Trump's so-called economic D-Day targeting the bank account of the Islamic Republic, which already is reeling from a direct hit. Fox's Trey Inks explains from Tel Aviv.
3: The economic pressure comes as the Iranian rial crossed 2 million to 1 U.S. dollar, a historic low for the country's currency. The head of Iran's Supreme National Security Council responded on X, saying if the economic war continues, not a single drop of oil will be exported, neither through the Strait of Hormuz nor from anywhere in the Persian Gulf. Iran will regard any country's participation in or support for America's economic war against the Iranian people as an act of war. Despite this statement, reports do indicate that crossings through the Strait of Hormuz are up 400% over the last 2 weeks. The United States is overseeing vessels out of the Persian Gulf through a safer southern passage.
2: Well, things like natural honey, essential oils, candles, hockey sticks, as well as paper goods. On President Trump's 50% tariff on those goods from Canada, their leader over the weekend.
4: We recognize that some U.S. companies and some U.S. states are innocent bystanders in a dispute that they did not want.
2: Canada's Prime Minister Mark Carney, whose countermove could begin September 8th. Coming up shortly, what could be the final day of testimony in front of a Massachusetts jury, which will decide the fate of Lindsay Clancy, the mom accused of killing her three kids.
5: The witness taking the stand will continue from Friday, and it's Dr. Avram Mack, a forensic psychiatrist, who testified on Friday that he believes that Lindsay Clancy was not suffering from postpartum psychosis and that she knew the difference between right and wrong when she killed her three children. He interviewed her two times and reviewed her medical file as well. The jury heard about that. This case has really become a competing story from two expert witnesses.
2: Fox's Nate Foy outside the courthouse in Plymouth, Massachusetts. Closing arguments could begin as soon as today. 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
6: From the KCMO Talk Radio Newsroom, I'm John Anthony. Kansas City, Missouri police are investigating yesterday afternoon shooting near 20th and Wheeling that left two dead and one injured. No one is in custody in connection with that case. Kansas City, Kansas police responded to a call yesterday morning near North 6th Street in Ohio where an officer shot and killed a suspect who pointed a weapon at them while refusing to comply with orders. The Kansas Bureau of Investigations is now investigating that shooting. Info on both cases is sought on the TIPS hotline, 816-474-TIPS. I'm John Anthony, your next news in 30 minutes on KCMO Talk Radio.
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14: I do have a soft spot, especially on a Monday morning, for my guy and former Kansas City Mayor Sly James. We just saw each other, that would have been 3 weeks ago now, on primary night. We were doing live coverage on KCTV5 for Kansas and Missouri, and we had a great time. We didn't get oysters like we did a couple of years ago when I picked up the bill, and then don't worry, he did Venmo me after the fact. But it was the old, oh man, forgot my wallet. I was like, don't worry, I got it. It's all good. We have a good laugh about that. But that oyster place down on the plaza is not even there anymore. So we didn't get oysters 3 weeks ago, but we had a good time. And we agreed on more than you might otherwise think for myself and the former mayor of Kansas City. But I saw this piece that he wrote in the Kansas City Star, and I was like, nah, nope, not buying that one.
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14: Headline here, special to the Star, dropped yesterday, Sunday edition of the paper, read as follows. Sly James, KC Streetcar's wild success. We'll keep building a unified city, he writes here.
16: He's a cuckoo bird.
14: All right, here's the story. Sly James writes in the Kansas City Star to start this piece. There have been and will always be critics who oppose the bold steps required to move our city forward. You might call them cave people, citizens against virtually everything. Not so long ago, our children couldn't get away fast enough from a city they saw as failing. Today, they see Kansas City highlighted on national TV as we host the NFL Draft and the World Cup. They saw us selected for Google Fiber's flagship experiment, and they see a booming metropolis they actually want to come home to. So the article starts off with a straw man argument. And the initial straw man argument is that, well, you know, if you're against what we do, you're a cave person, a citizen against virtually everything. And that's just not true. It's not true for me. Now, maybe it's true for some of you. I mean, if you're a cave person, then please let us know at 913-408-7957. I don't think most of you are cave people. I don't think most of us are cave people. There might be one or two. I don't know. Is Patrick Tuohy a cave person with the Show Me Institute? He might proudly be a cave guy. I'll have to text him after the show. But most of us just say, okay, let's just evaluate each project one by one and also find out how much it costs and then figure out whether or not that's a good investment for Kansas City. I think that's it. I mean, when it comes to the airport, no brainer. I mean, that was a must-do project. Sly James, to his credit, ended up putting it to a vote of the people. It passed. He had carte blanche to do with it what he needed to do. And it's a massive win for Kansas City. I've liked that since the day I got here 8.5 years ago. The streetcar, yeah, you're going to have to sell me on that one a little bit, especially with the $500 million extension we did from Union Station down to UMKC. Like, someone's going to have to show me, no pun intended, the $500 million investment in that project being worth it. You got to show it to me. So the former mayor goes on the right here in the Kansas City Star. He notes here, the transformation was not an accident. Without the vision and momentum anchored by the Kansas City Streetcar Authority, Kansas City would not have secured the World Cup, the NFL Draft, NCAA Championships, major conventions, private investment, and a vibrant new hotel or world-class airport terminal. Okay, how would the airport in any way be impacted by a streetcar 20 miles away downtown? I mean, you can maybe convince me, although I don't believe the World Cup came down to a streetcar, the NFL Draft came down to a streetcar, the Big 12 tournament comes down to a streetcar. There's no, like, you might be able to tie those things together. The airport terminal being tied to the streetcar, John, please.
17: The word that popped into my mind was stretch, except I heard it like at the seventh inning at the ballpark. It's time for the seventh inning stretch. That's kind of what that was.
14: Stretch. Come on, man. That's just, you can't get me there. You can't. That is a wild insinuation by Mayor Sly James in this article in the Kansas City Star that we got a new airport because of the streetcar. No, that's not what happened at all. He goes on the note here in this piece. I call total nonsense on the argument that the streetcar doesn't drive economic growth. As we build out the starter line, developers traveled here from Denver, walked the route, immediately began acquiring, renovating, and building property. The proof is right there in the ledger. Sales tax receipts generated within the transportation development district surged by more than 65% following the line's opening. Okay, so once again, though, does that mean it was worth it monetarily? Does that mean it was a good investment to the tune of hundreds of millions of dollars? If you created a transportation area district and the sales tax receipts went up 65%, great. That part of town did better. But was it worth the investment? That's the question. And that's all that matters when you're running a city. What was your return on what you spent? Not did you get more for your money, more bang for your buck. That's good. It's like your kids open up a lemonade stand, right? Maybe today's the last day of summer for them before they go back to school tomorrow. Let's say your kids open up a lemonade stand. And last summer they were charging 25 cents for their lemonade. Now they're going to charge $1 for their lemonade. And they're going to have the highest end lemonade. I mean, they're buying it, they're making it, they're squeezing lemons. And instead of spending $10 to make their lemonade, and let's say they sold it for 25 cents a pop, they sold 50 glasses, that would be, $12, give or take? They made $2. Well, now they spend $20 on lemonade. They're selling it for $1 a glass, but they only sell 10 glasses. They've lost $10. All that matters is how much did you sell? How much money did you make versus your investment? That's it. And you can use a 9-year-old kid selling lemonade to make the analogy. But the city doesn't do that. Sly James isn't really giving you that information. He's just claiming that, well, revenue in that part of town went up. Great. And there's more to the equation for anyone who's opened a lemonade stand. The problem is too many of our politicians haven't even run a lemonade stand. That's how we end up in the scenario that we find ourselves in far too frequently. 913-408-7957. Russell's in Kansas City. What's up, Russ?
15: Hey, you're 100% right on this. 100%. I've been to Chicago, I've been to New York, and I've been to Atlanta, rode their rails. And I say it this from the start, if you are putting this together, if you're not going to do this from Smithville to Harrisonville, then you're wasting your money and you're wasting your time. That they start out with, what, 2 cars, 2 miles? What a joke.
14: You know what, Russ? Here's the other thing. You can't afford to get it to Harrisonville. I mean, it's $100 million a mile is what they paid to get it down to UMKC.
15: But if you're not, they might as well, for where they're running, they might as well just left the buses there then.
14: Well, yeah. You're right. I'm with you, Russ. You don't have to twist my arm, man.
15: Yeah.
14: Have a great week. Appreciate you. Let's go to Jonathan in Kansas City. What's up, Jonathan?
16: You're talking about cave people. That reminds me of the Biden administration when they called, conservatives who were opposed to stuff Neanderthals. So that makes me think Neanderthal term instead. But if we're going to call people Neanderthals, I guess you got to call, I don't know if you remember, Emanuel Cleaver before he was mayor or before he was representative. He was mayor in the 90s and they talked about doing light rail then. And he said it was touristy frou-frou. So I guess Cleaver's a Neanderthal now, too.
14: Yeah. Well, who would have thought? Cleaver's like a broken clock. He's right twice a day.
18: You muster moo-moo-moo.
16: I guess so. Maybe he'll have more time to argue this with Sly James after he gets gerrymandered out of his seat in November.
14: Oh, that's funny. Thanks, Jonathan. Appreciate it. 913-408-7957. It's just about whether or not there is an ROI. And that is not the case that is made in this article by Sly James and the Kansas City Star yesterday. KC Streetcar's wild success will keep building a unified city. And by the way, he wraps it up here by saying it has changed daily habits and connected the urban core from north to south, but our vision doesn't stop here. As we looked across the hidden boundaries of race and socioeconomics by expanding streetcar routes east and west, we will do far more for Kansas City than simply provide clean, efficient, and free transit. We'll build a unified, inclusive city for generations to come. Yeah, except for the working poor riding the bus, who now have to pay again for their bus tickets. While the frou-frou, as Cleaver said, ride the streetcar for free downtown. Make it make sense.
19: I'm not worth your Red Lobster money.
14: No, nope, nope, nope, nope, nope, nope. 8:15 on a Monday morning. We'll talk to Roger Marshall, Kansas U.S. Center, in 15 minutes. We'll get you those Zach Brown Band tickets in 30 minutes. We got to talk to Roger Marshall. A lot of beef, no pun intended, around President Trump's plan to import foreign beef temporarily to try to lower beef prices. So Roger Marshall disagrees. We'll have that conversation coming up on KCMO Talk Radio.
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2: Happy birthday, Pete.
1: Thank you very much there, John. Thank you very much.
2: We do that consultant thing we talked about the other day. It's 8:20, 20 minutes after 8 on August 24th. It's Pete's birthday.
1: Well, that was well done. It's like you've been around the block in this business,
2: I did,
1: John.
2: That once.
1: Yeah. Well, I appreciate that, man.
2: In another life.
1: Do you know how old I am? I mean, you probably have a ballpark.
2: I don't. I would not get it exactly.
1: Let's ask Steve. Steve's in for Mark. Steve, take a guess. How old am I? Don't worry. I won't be offended by whatever you say.
3: You were 37.
1: Close. 38.
2: Oh, that was my guess. Okay. I'm sitting there with my son, and I try to keep the distance in there in my head.
1: Yeah. 38. So,
2: bingo.
1: My college roommate texted me this morning. He's like, we're getting closer to 40. I'm like, dude, I feel like I did at 28.
2: That's the problem.
1: I feel fine.
2: That's right. We talked about having an Ask John Anthony anything, and I can't, 2000 to now is 5 years.
1: Yeah.
2: That's just the way it goes. So don't ask me about that.
1: Oh, that's funny. That's funny.
2: That's what starts happening, Pete.
1: Yeah. Well, listen, I think that with the early mornings, not as much sleep as I should get. Yes, the memory fades. What did the girls say? Oh, the girls asked me last night. They said, Dad, what would you have for your birthday dinner as a kid? Like, what would you ask your mom and dad?
2: Ah, yeah.
1: And honestly, I have no idea.
2: Seriously?
1: I don't have a clue. I can't remember asking my parents for any specific meal for my birthday.
2: My mom would volunteer and do that, but it just depends.
1: Yeah. No, I'm sure they did.
2: Different era.
1: I'm sure they did. I just don't have any memory of like...
2: No place anywhere?
1: No.
2: No.
1: No. And I'll ask them later today because now I'm curious.
2: Because, yeah, if your dad's listening, he's going, oh, for crying out loud.
1: I know.
2: Pete, we went every year.
1: Yeah. Well, hey, 2000 sometimes. Was 5 years ago, right?
2: Yeah, so, I mean, right.
1: Just a couple days ago. All right. Well, either way, thank you for that, John. I appreciate it. Let's go to John. He's in Lewisburg. Hey, John.
4: Pete, this one's for you, buddy. Happy birthday from all your listeners. Here's a Bush Latte. For you. Hold on, I can't open it. Here's a Bush Latte and a happy birthday to you.
5: A mentally retarded person.
1: Hello, John. How we doing? You hanging in there? You all right? Thank you very much for that. I appreciate it. John, are you still there?
4: Yeah, I'm here.
1: Okay. Did you write
4: my
1: that?
4: My goodness, my finger wasn't working on my Bush Latte.
1: Did you write that down before you called in, or did you kind of make that up on the fly? I think we lost him. All right. Well,
2: yeah,
1: that's
2: we might have missed an element in there.
1: Yeah, I think so.
2: I'm a little puzzled right now. John's creative, and
1: yes.
2: I think something didn't function right.
1: Something wasn't going on that was supposed to be going on, besides John's brain not working to full capacity. I don't know. But that was very nice of you, John. I do appreciate
5: such
1: it.
5: A nice man.
1: All right. Well, we'll keep
2: it's
1: tabs.
2: Not so much the gift; it's the thought that counts, right?
1: Yeah, exactly. Can you do a little better if someone else calls in on a happy birthday song? All right.
4: There's something wrong with them.
1: All right. Well, that's very nice of you, John.
2: I love the show, everybody.
1: Thank you very much. I do appreciate it. We have Roger Marshall here in 10 minutes on KCMO. Looking forward to having that conversation with him. Listen, he's obviously in a tricky political spot. He's running for re-election in Kansas, obviously. Ton of cattle in this state. Not quite Texas levels, but a lot. We're in the top 5 to 10. And on Friday, President Trump announced that he was going to be moving ahead with plans to, for 90 days, allow importing a massive amount of foreign ground beef to try to bring down beef prices. 90-day plan ahead of the midterms. We all know what this is about. It's a midterm strategy to bring down beef prices that are up 25% in the last 18 months. And many Republicans have jumped on this and be like, this is

0: way, it didn't kill us, and we're in the most consecutive months of profitability that we've had in my lifetime, and I'm 74. So I really think it's not a bad deal, and if it beats the Democrats, I think that's a great thing. And I would rather have, you know, red meat than red communists. So anyway,
1: that's a good line. So with that being the case, I got about a minute here, but like, I don't see what the short term negative impact is on the cattle rancher right now anyway.
0: No, if there was anything, I'd like to see him brand the beef when it comes in, you know, say, okay, this is Argentina beef, but Argentina beef is pretty close to ours anyway. And they've been in the cattle business as long as we have. And anyway, you don't hear all these farm groups, the Soybean Council and the Farm Bureau and all that, volunteering to lower the grain prices so that our feed is cheaper to make us more profitable. You don't hear that. So, you know, what are they griping about? I just don't get it.
1: That's a very good call there, Bill. We'll see what Roger Marshall has. Thank you, my man. Appreciate it. 913-408-7957. Tell you, join us as we keep the conversation going. Roger Marshall's coming up next on this beef importing controversy. Scott Faughn, after the week wrapped up at the Missouri State Fair yesterday, will be here at 9 o'clock. We'll get to you and Zach Brown band tickets in 15 minutes on KCMO.
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0: Her three children. A human-caused wildfire raging near Reno, the Hawk Fire. 40,000 people evacuated. It'll take a month for crews to dismantle the America 250 Grand Prix street track around D.C. American winner Kyle Kirkwood dominated the track, telling Fox,
1: "We would love to come back, if I'm being honest, because I think this was the best street course race I've ever been a part of. The event as a whole, 100,000 people here on a raffle, free tickets for everybody."
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2: From the KCMO Talk Radio Newsroom, I'm John Anthony. So far, it's the highlight of a winless preseason. It's even the highlight of the two previous winless preseasons as well. Chiefs kicker Harrison Butker hit a 69-yard field goal with room to spare in Saturday's loss to the Tampa Bay Buccaneers. The NFL regular season record is 68 yards by Jacksonville's Cam Little, who's also hit from 70 yards in preseason himself. The Chiefs wrap up the preseason Friday night at Arrowhead against the Seattle Seahawks at 7 p.m. I'm John Anthony. Your next news in 30 minutes on the new home of the Missouri Tigers, KCMO Talk Radio.
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7: Well, it caused a lot of controversy on Friday morning when the president announced that as they work to rebuild the herd and help our ranchers for the next 90 days, the United States will allow up to 300,000 metric tons of product for ground beef to be imported with no out-of-quota tariff. He notes here, we have a commitment that this beef will be sold at 25% below current market prices. And, you know, I see this, and trust me, there have been plenty of times as of late, as we've talked about on this show, where I've disagreed with moves by the administration. This one I see as a short-term play for the midterms, not a long-term plan to hurt ranchers. But let's welcome on and say hello to Senator Marshall. He is here on KCMO. Senator, great to have you on the show as always. What has your reaction and the feedback that you've heard been on this issue the last 72 hours?
8: Yeah, well, good morning, Pete. This is an issue I disagree with the president on. I agree with the goal. You know, the goal that we want the price of groceries to come down for Americans. I just think this is the wrong way to do it. When you go with Americans, and I've been there before. I came from humble beginnings in med school, in residency. In college, I would have been the person go to the meat part of Walmart and say, I can't afford steaks, I can afford chicken, I can afford pork, that type of thing. So there's other less expensive alternatives for everybody. So I just disagree with this one. It does not give the ranchers the right signal to hang on to those heifers as opposed to selling them. It doesn't give them the signal to start building the herd as well. Now, in the big scheme of things, this is the markets, they dropped for about an hour or two. They bounced back pretty close. So they're down about a point and a half, maybe 2%, something like that. So we'll keep an eye on that. But I don't think this is the best move on the president's part.
7: So what then is there any short term move that can be made to try to bring these prices down? Because all the things we're talking about here, rebuilding the herd and whatnot, I mean, that's obviously years to do that the right way. So is there any short-term relief that can come on this front that also doesn't hurt the ranchers?
8: Well, to your point, it takes 3 to 4 years to build back the cattle herd. You know, there's an issue with something called a screwworm in Mexico. Usually about 1 million head of cattle come across the border every year from Mexico, live cattle, and we graze them and we feed them in Kansas feedlots and we process them in southwest Kansas as well. So as we get that screwworm under control, that's going to bring the supply back. But you really want to know what would help is our credit card bill would lower the cost of gas and groceries 2 or 3%. The bill that forces more credit card competition. So that's the best bill out there that would lower the cost of gas and groceries.
7: Roger Marshall is joining us on KCMO Talk Radio. Now, you mentioned the gas prices, obviously. We all know why they're high based on what's been going on overseas here the last few months. I mean, what about those prices, what it's done to diesel? Do you see those prices coming down in the not-too-distant future, or are you concerned that, you know, the prices we're looking at right now are going to be here in November?
8: Well, I am concerned, Pete. I would just say that no one wants this Iran war to be done sooner than the president and I do. We want them to be done tomorrow. But on the other hand, we can't allow Iran to have nukes. So this may be the price. We'll see if the president has a rabbit up his sleeve or not. We'll see if he can get Iran to come to its knees right now. The good news is, though, as soon as this strait is completely open, then those prices are going to come tumbling down because we're out there. You know, by the way, the same rules and regulations that impact the oil and gas industry have impacted the cattle industry. So that is something the president has done for farmers and ranchers, is roll back waters of the U.S., the Endangered Species Act, all those types of things as well. So certainly the setting is there, but I can't, you know, this war can't be done soon enough for me.
7: What are you hearing on this beef front the last couple of days? I know whether it's Mark Alford on the Missouri side, you on the Kansas side, like what's the general feedback been when it comes to why there's short term pain around this policy when right now it's a 90 day plan? Is the fear that it would be extended beyond 90 days, or is there really pain that can happen within the next 90 days on this?
8: Yeah, Pete. So we're in the middle of a 120 stop tour around the state of Kansas to strengthen rural America. We've already done 74 stops in the first 2 weeks, and I have not heard a lot about this. You know, in general, farmers continue to be concerned about input costs, and that would include fertilizers and gas. But I think people, just in general, are concerned about the cost of living. And this beef is a small part of it. Like I said, they have other choices as well. The cattle markets are the best of my entire lifetime, okay? They are the very best of my entire lifetime. Yes, they dropped maybe 1.5% last week, but I think long-term this is just not going to have a big impact on the market. This is probably about 2% of the entire beef that America consumes each year as well. I think it gets some publicity, and the president certainly he is sincere that he wants to bring down the cost of hamburger. That's the one that he follows. But thank goodness we're selling all these high grade meats to Japan and overseas, and that's what's supporting the cattle markets. So my farmers and ranchers get that.
7: So they're selling their meat, their top end meat overseas.
8: Yeah, a large amount of the meat. We do not make enough hamburger in this country to quench America's appetite. So we have to import some hamburger, a significant amount of it, to meet those needs. Because our high grade meats we can sell overseas. We keep some of them, but Japan, the president had a huge trade deal with Japan about 2018. He asked me to the signing agreement with them. So we have to import some hamburger. We just can't grow enough of it.
7: But it just let me ask you this, Senator, just basic supply and demand. I mean, I'm thinking about this and I'm like, okay, so the ranchers, and listen, I'm glad they're doing great. We're all glad they're doing great. They can sell their meat overseas and make a fortune doing it. Meantime, regular Americans are like, can I get a little relief on my hamburger price at the grocery store? And we're all supposed to say, you guys keep selling to Japan, but if we import some meat to lower costs for regular people at the grocery store, that's supposed to be a bad thing?
8: Pete, I think it's more complicated than that. Number one is I don't think they're making a fortune. I think they've had 3 or 4 years where they were literally losing money, and now this is the best market that we've ever had. I'm not hearing the yelling and screaming from ranchers about this. Yes, they're disheartened. They don't think it's a good idea. Of course. Whenever the government gets involved with the markets, it's generally a bad thing long term. But I don't hear the yelling and screaming that I might have heard otherwise. They realize, again, you have to look at the big picture. Go back to the Mexico. That's 1/13 of our cattle supply is stuck in Mexico right now. And we're trying to get this screw worm under control so we can let those cattle, and some of them are starting to come across now as well. So I think it's a much bigger picture than that as well. I think that they're, you know, more concerned for the long haul as well. And that rancher is sitting there saying, gosh, shall I sell this heifer to the market for $2,000 or $3,000, or do I keep her so that in 2 years from now she can be having calves for the next 5 years, if that makes sense.
7: Okay. Now, your opponent here, Adam Hamilton, you know, he noted that when a Washington policy is going to hurt Kansas, it is our senator's job to stand up and say, Mr. President, this is wrong. Obviously, that's what you're saying here. But there's been a lot of back and forth between yourself and Adam Hamilton. Right now, as we, you know, head down, I don't want to say the home stretch, but we're in the last 2.5 months or so of this campaign, and you're doing your county by county tour. What are you hearing on the trail about your opponent and, you know, your bid for reelection here coming up in November?
8: Yeah, well, I'm hearing number one is my opponent's too woke for Kansas. That is, this is the guy who says that you should repent from eating beef. I mean, wouldn't that be an irony? No one wants a senator from Kansas that thinks you shouldn't be eating beef. So they get it that he's too woke. I think his sermons are coming out. But I think, you know, I'm just not really locked into the campaign yet. We're doing this 120-stop tour. And, you know, big focus on rural health care. We delivered $1.3 billion for Kansas hospitals through a Medicaid provider tax fund. And about $140 million of that is going out to critical access hospitals. So we're seeing these critical access hospitals get turned around by this injection of money. Now, again, it's not a long-term fix. It's a fix to help them through the next couple of years as they try to stabilize them and right-size themselves as well. So we're out there, you know, trying to be a word of encouragement, a word of hope in rural America. You know, what we're hearing from the farmers is they're so upset that the Democrats walked away from a farm bill. And, of course, my opponent would be part of that Democrat Party. Every Democrat on the Ag Committee walked away from the farm bill because of a fraud issue. They agree with everything in the bill but one thing. They want an extension on the fraud issue. We gave them 2.5 years to get their fraud rates down in these states. And by the way, Kansas is not doing well either. Kansas's fraud rate for food stamps went up as well. It almost doubled from 6% to 12%. So we're asking these states to get their fraud rates back down to 6%, where they have to pay part of the administrative cost. So I think that's what the farmers are locked in, is why would the Democrats walk away from year-round E15?
7: Well, you know, and regardless, to you know, put a bow on it, regardless of how anybody feels about this policy from the president around beef, do we really think that the ranching community is going to run into the arms of today's modern Democrat Party? I mean, does anyone really believe that just based on you know, the beliefs and the view of the country of both our ranching community and the modern Democrat Party? Does anyone think that as you go around, Senator Marshall?
8: Oh my gosh, no. These ranchers were America first before anyone knew what the slogan was. You go to every one of their places, they've got MAGA hats, all those types of things as well. And it, just like it in an industry, yeah, you're going to lobby the president to not do things that would hurt your industry. So they've got to stand up as well. But at the end of the day, you know, you go back to the regulatory environment alone. What President Trump has done to roll back these regulations on waters of the U.S., on the Endangered Species Act, he's opening up more territory for the farmers to have access to the grasslands, all those types of things. They know at the end of the day that the Republicans and the president's policies are literally 10 to 100 times better than what the Democrat parties would be for the ranching industry. Again, you know, I think my opponent spoke well for the Democrat Party, that we should repent from eating beef. That's the true Democrat attitude to all this, let alone the electric, you know, the green energy, all that stuff type of thing, thinking that we're going to have electric tractors. and we can't drive our trucks anymore. So that they, to your point, this is a little hiccup, but these farmers and ranchers support the president.
7: Hey, how concerned were you when you saw Mahomes celebrating Harrison Butker's 69-yard field goal? And were you concerned he was going to tear the other ACL with a celebration?
8: Well, he was jumping well there, Pete. And I was more concerned when he turns around and he misses his extra point. Like, what the heck is going on there? I'm really excited about our defense. They are just jumping around. This is the fastest, quickest, most athletic Chiefs defense head to tail that I can see, ever seen. We got us a good stable of running backs out there. A little concerned about right tackle. Still concerned about this receiving core, Pete. Why can't they separate from their defenders right now? I know it's kind of seconds versus seconds out there running, but I just don't see our wide receivers separating. So maybe Andy's saving something up his sleeve for the real season.
7: Yeah, we'll see. And we'll further that conversation here as we get the season started, 3 weeks from today? I can't believe it. Senator, thank you as always for the time. Best of luck on the campaign trail as you continue the county-by-county tour, and we'll have you on again soon. Thanks so much.
8: Thank you, Pete.
7: Bye. All right. Roger Marshall on KCMO. Always good to have him on the show on a Monday morning. Let's do it right now. Let's give away those Zach Brown Band tickets. Seventh caller, 913-408-7957. That is how you win the tickets. Zach Brown is going to be at T-Mobile with Brothers Osborne coming up on Thursday, September the 10th. A couple of weeks away. All right, in the meantime, speaking of groceries, when I think about Hy-Vee, I was there. Well, actually, I was there, and then I forgot something, so Kate went back yesterday. But you know what? We should have done in hindsight, but it was one of those like last-minute trips on a Sunday. 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
1: First Zach Brown Band winner of the week is who, John?
2: Winner, huh? Patrick in Gower, number 7 this time. Going to see Zach Brown in the Love and Fear Tour at T-Mobile coming up on the 10th of September.
1: All right. Congratulations, Patrick. We're doing this with Keatsman at 10:45. So, Steve, write that down, all right?
2: We got two Keatsman. Winners a day.
1: Two winners a day. Keatsman will give away Zach Brown Band tickets coming up in 2 hours here on KCMO. On the text line, this is at 913-408-7957. Some of you didn't like the interview with Roger Marshall. Some of you did. Some of you saying we didn't push back enough. No, listen, and this, I think this texter has it right. Pete, Marshall let the cat out of the bag with the overseas sales by U.S. cattlemen. Cattlemen are okay selling overseas for more money while U.S. beef consumers are getting crushed. I'm okay with the cattlemen selling overseas. Mm-hmm. I'm totally fine with that. I want the cattlemen to make as much money as possible. I want everyone in this audience to make as much money as your talents allow you to make or your businesses allow you to make. However, if the cattlemen are selling overseas to places like Japan on some of their high-end beef and then complaining that there is some importing of ground beef happening to try to bring down the cost slightly at the grocery store, very temporarily, I'm supposed to sit here and be like, nope. Now, listen, I know politicians have a different game to play here. I get that. But I'm sorry. I don't sit here and say to myself, well, you know, the rancher's about to get screwed on this deal that Trump announced on Friday. It's 90 days. It takes 9 months to have the calf. It's going to take you years to rebuild that herd. And if this 90-day relief potentially brings down costs a little bit ahead of the midterms, what's the big deal? I don't see it. Now, how do I think this plays out in the U.S. Senate race? Not a lot, because Marshall is against it and Hamilton's against it. And do I think the diehard rancher who, as Roger Marshall noted, has been America first before it was ever a slogan, is now going to be like, you know what, I'm going to give the guy who is going to be beholden to Chuck Schumer my vote. The guy who can't literally make a burger on the grill. You know, there's that picture of Chuck Schumer grilling a burger with a piece of cheese on it while it's cold. Like, no one's going to vote for the guy who's beholden to that dude, okay?
3: People are aroused. I haven't seen people so aroused in a very, very long time.
1: No one's going to do it. So, I
2: think... Schumer Tartar.
1: Yeah, I think Marshall's okay. I think he... I mean, and when I say okay, I mean, politically speaking, he's fine. He's probably got to come out against this just for political purposes in an election year. I understand it. But I really don't think it's the doom and gloom that I've heard from many Republicans. Victor's in Parkville. Victor, good morning.
4: Good morning, sir. So glad to be back on the calls with you guys. I'm starting a new job, so I should be able to call more often. Lucky me.
1: Yeah, we were worried about you. We hadn't heard from you in about 3 months, so I'm glad you're doing well.
4: Absolutely. Looking forward to being back on the call and talking to your listeners and stuff and talking to you. And incidentally, happy birthday.
1: Thank you.
4: I'd like to push back good enough on Roger. I mean, that's one of the things everybody complains about you, but they don't understand. You've got to get these people on the air to be able to get the nuggets that we get. So I thought you did all right. The one thing that he also let out of the bag was a cost about grains and stuff. The thing is, why don't they stop subsidizing the biofuel industry and actually get these people growing grains so that we can actually have that feed to give to those cattle? If that's a concern, why are you subsidizing biofuels?
1: Yeah, that's a very good point as well. Hadn't thought about that.
4: Well, you know, most people don't, because it's become just part of the lexicon and part of the whole, we're saving the planet, but it's really not. Studies have shown biofuels are actually more hazardous and more destructive to the environment than, you know, this we're not using petroleum products thing.
1: Mm-hmm. Yeah, that's a good point there, Victor. I appreciate the call, man. Thank you.
4: All right, you take care. Happy birthday again, man.
1: Yeah, good to hear you again. Victor sounds a little nervous, though. He's probably hiding in a closet somewhere at his new job, calling the show and being like, oh, yeah. He doesn't sound like his usual gregarious self. right, John? Or am I reading into it too much? He just sounded to me like a guy who was, you know, a little passive in his approach there on the phone. And that's not Victor in Parkville.
2: No.
1: Yeah, that's it. All right. Well, we'll keep an ear for Victor. I was getting nervous. You know, you don't hear from the occasional regular in a while. And it's like, what happened to the guy? Is he okay? Is he going to make it? But I'm glad he's doing well.
2: I was interrogating him prior to the air, but then he volunteered all the information he told me. So there you go. Everybody's up to date.
1: Good. Well, coming up, we'll go to Scott Faughn, Missouri Times. We'll get his take on this whole beef deal, what he's hearing. He was at the state fair the last week to 10 days or so as that wrapped up yesterday. So the word from the state fair on the Missouri side and much more on the statewide news across the state with Scott Faughn next.
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11: Experts rebuttal. I'm Therese Crowley, Fox News. The final prosecution rebuttal in the Massachusetts murder trial of nurse Lindsay Clancy after defense testimony that she was clearly psychotic when she murdered her three kids. Fox's Nate Foy in Plymouth, Massachusetts.
12: This trial has really become a battle of the experts, with two forensic psychiatrists drawing totally opposite conclusions from the same evidence about whether or not Lindsay Clancy knew the difference between right and wrong when she killed her three young children. On the stand today is Dr. Avram Mack. He's the prosecution's rebuttal witness, one of three, and he's going to take the stand after testifying on Friday, saying that he does not believe that Clancy suffered from psychosis during the killings. Clancy's defense team argues that she did experience postpartum psychosis, and more than that, they argue that she was over-medicated and experienced command hallucinations.
11: A human-caused wildfire, the Hawk Fire, approaches Reno, Nevada. More than 40,000 evacuated. Fox's Rich Edson.
13: Crews are working to contain a fast-moving brush fire scorching parts of Reno, Nevada. The so-called Hawk Fire has burned more than 13,000 acres and injured at least six people since igniting Saturday. Officials say it was human-caused and are urging more than 90,000 people to evacuate. Several homes have already been destroyed, and thousands are without power. The fire is still 0% contained.
11: Fox Weather's Britta Merwin on the conditions.
14: Wind gusts will be increasing later today, 20 to 30% coming in from the southwest. That does buffer Reno from the smoke and the air quality concern, but unfortunately, wind gusts like that will be a battle for the firefighters. Big ridge of high pressure just driving the heat, so that's part of the problem for Nevada, of course, is the deep, intense heat that we've had for the entire summer, drying out the fuels.
11: Tropical storm Mokane now a tropical depression south of Hawaii's Big Island. 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
2: From the KCMO Talk Radio Newsroom, I'm John Anthony. It's a royal sweep again with yesterday's 11-7 win over the Detroit Tigers. The victory gives Kansas City the edge in the season series with Detroit 7-6. The Royals have won 8 in a row and 9 of their last 10 games, with only the schedule holding them back, as today is an off day. It's a 6-game road trip to Toronto and Cleveland next, beginning Tuesday night with the Blue Jays. I'm John Anthony. Your next news in 30 minutes on the new home of the Missouri Tigers, KCMO Talk Radio.
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1: Scott Fawn is here, the publisher of the Missouri Times on KCMO Talk Radio. State Fair wrapped up yesterday. Scott, good morning. Great to have you on the show. How was this year's fair different from what you were hearing, what the politicians were saying, and what was going on the ground?
21: Well, it was different for a couple of reasons. First of all, the ham breakfast wasn't miserably hot. The weather very much cooperated. Yes. It's been the best weather I can remember at a state fair, maybe ever. So that was nice. But, you know, there was two conversations going on. One conversation, there's still folks, depending upon what serves their interest, trying to define what happened in these elections. These elections were very hard to take an overall message from. And so with that, you had people spinning, trying to say, well, whatever fit their interest was what actually drove things. To different levels of success. Some of them are having to stretch a little farther. You have, you know, really the conversation breaks down to where are you at on Governor Kehoe? If you were a person who wanted somebody else to be governor or don't like the Republican Party, you loved the election results. You loved taking it and trying to make it a referendum on him, saying he's in trouble, saying he's not going to run again. And you had a little bit of data to throw behind. Pardon me, the narrative that he had a bad night and is in trouble. If you do like Governor Kehoe, you're looking around the state, seeing some of the wins on the Senate level and saying, okay, a lot of the folks he supported won re-election. I think the truth is it was a very mixed bag, and there is a big focus. Your liberals, and then, you know, the truth is I think your listeners in Kansas can appreciate that when everybody's a Republican, kind of nobody's a Republican, like they're not even for tax cuts anymore. There has been a terrific kind of infiltration of Democrats funding people to just make this party very challenging to accomplish anything, and they've done a good job.
1: So with that, I mean, it's the first time most people have heard from many of the Republican leaders coming out of that election bloodbath 3 weeks ago tomorrow now. What was there? You said everyone's kind of just saying whatever was in their own interests. But when stuff goes down 80-20, you know, 85-15, I mean, that is as bad as it possibly can get. Do you see any pathway to the Missouri GOP and the legislature trying again to cut the income tax, or are they just going to basically run away like that never happened?
21: I think they're still deciding that. I mean, I'll tell you, the happiest people there, the Post and the Kansas City Star and NPR, I mean, they were so thrilled because the governor always does a press conference at the state fair. I mean, all your liberals were just tickled. If you really want to see happiness, don't go to Disney World. You should have been at the state fair after a tax cut was voted down. all the journalists were just, I mean, they were aroused beyond belief to get to say they were right and Missourians are really communist and socialist. So those were the happiest people there. But the party's got some decisions to make. Do I think they're going to come right back with IP reform? Sure. If Amendment 3 passes, it'll be with a bullet. I think there's a bigger thing going on. Denny Hawson's doing what he can to block it, but there's a thing called Respect Mo Voters. It's going on the ballot. And I'm just going to tell you, it's going to be a big deal. It's going to seriously change how IP is done in this state. It's going to essentially make it to where whatever passes at the ballot, the legislature really can't touch it. Now, like a lot of things.
1: So that is, just so people know, IP is initiative petition reform. So that's all the stuff that gets jammed down on the Missouri ballot that the legislature doesn't really want to, do anything with, whether it's minimal. It's basically a way for liberal policies to pass in Missouri because it would never pass the legislature. Fair?
21: Sure. But to the point of the folks that are for this, it used to be a way for conservative policies to pass that wouldn't pass the Democrat legislature. So it's been used by both sides. Yeah. I think we've really reached a point where it's too easy for the Constitution and you have no incentive to do it. These things are best done statutorily so that you can change them if you need to, if there's unintended consequences. The legislative process sometimes does have some value and you do vet some things a little more carefully. But you have no reason in Missouri that you would go to a statutory procedure because they made it so that it's so much easier to put something in the Constitution and it has lasting effect. And most of these interest groups, they're just looking for a win for their donors. They don't care. They don't live here. It doesn't matter to them if it doesn't work out right. They love to say, hey, we went on the ballot. We passed something. Give us more money. So it is very much a way for liberal groups. At one time, it was a way for conservative groups to do things in this state. It is broken. It is far too easy to put something in our Constitution, and it is far too easy to change something the voters put in statutorily. And I'll tell you this, there was always this argument amongst Republicans, nobody reads that ballot. Well, now, hold the phone. You had the exact same electorate go out and vote 80% for Prop 1, which is the state parks tax, the tax that funds state parks, and vote 80% against Amendments 4 and 5. So folks are reading these things. Give Missourians credit. I've never liked when a state rep tells me they don't read what's on the ballot, but They to their take, they read everything the state representative is for and agree with it totally. They don't read that part of the ballot. No, I think folks do read the ballot. It's proof of it. And I think Missourians have put ourselves in a precarious situation. And admit this Respect No Voters is going to be quite extreme the other way. So, again, in this day and age, it's very hard to get just right. We get too hot, too cold. Because when you have the interest groups driving the trains, they only want the most extreme version for their group that pays them.
1: Yeah.
21: You need a group of senators that care about the folks and that care about not just their own party and getting likes on Facebook. And that's what I think you had for a while now. You need some folks that actually care about the state overall, which is where you hope leadership comes in.
1: Scott Fawn, Missouri Times Publishers on KCMO. You mentioned there Kehoe and how much of a setback these recent votes were on the income tax for him. Is there real chatter that he may just do this one term and be done?
21: Oh, there's always hope for that amongst people that would like to see a candidate that's in their interest run and win. I think this goes on all the time. Sometimes the governor doesn't run for re-election. Matt Blunt didn't run for re-election. I think we are in an age now that everybody has a primary challenge. I'm not so sure that's a bad thing, but everybody will be challenged in the primary. So the truth of the matter is it's all going to be all in all the time. I think he'll have a primary challenge. Now, how serious it'll be, I have my doubts. But the governor will, if he's planning to run for re-election, which he said he was on my show, he said he's running for re-election. I take him at his word. I mean, very few people give up being governor, let's be honest. I think he'll have a challenge. Now, how serious that challenge is, what are you going to run against him that he tried to cut taxes too much in the Republican primary? I mean, what is the case to be made, right? I mean, you have one case to be made. It is from the we hate everything, we're mad, and we pout all the time crew, right? I think it's going to come down to the fact that I don't think the trial attorneys just jump out and fund an opponent to Kehoe out of the jump. They don't get along, but they're not in open warfare. And the trial attorneys, say what you will, those guys have played and ladies have played this so smart. They have been the most effective government advocacy group in Missouri in the last 15 years. They went from getting kicked every time to being almost bulletproof. They have some trial attorney members going to the Senate, and Jim Avery and Lori Rook from Springfield. They have a great defense. I really question whether they want to shoot at Kehoe and make it just a blood war. Now,
1: What do the trial attorneys want? What do they want out of the legislature?
21: You know, I think for a long time they just wanted to be left alone, and they've accomplished that. The numbers they're getting of their supporters in there, I mean, they may want to start passing things that make it easier to sue people. That I get, I mean, they have a strength now that is there. I just predict that you won't see them fund a candidate for governor. That's the only way someone beats Kehoe, is if they can kind of use the Bill Igel thing of the trial lawyer money. They're not tight friends, but they kind of get along. If they were to fund somebody right out of the gate against Kehoe, then it would be Katie bar the door, open warfare. They played things too smart to do that. Now, if a candidate on his own gets up a bunch of populist steam behind him and gets close, yeah, I could see them jumping in then. But I don't see them coming out of the gate and funding somebody. That would really surprise me.
1: Okay. Meantime, this decision by the president on Friday to import foreign beef, you know, we've heard from Mark Alford coming out against that. Same thing on the Kansas side. We had on Roger Marshall on this topic last hour. Did that get a lot of play the final weekend of the state fair, or was that not really top of mind for folks?
21: Yeah, it did. People are a little more quiet about saying it, but look, I'm here to tell you, I was a Trump guy. I'm from the Boot Hill. We love Trump. Trump has just done nothing but assault Missouri farmers from the day he got elected, and now they love him, and if he could run it for a third time, or if he does, they'll vote for him. But let's be honest. I mean, he has been brutally tough on Missouri farmers, and this is just another way. I mean, he does not miss a trick to beat up the ag community, and he's doing it again. He did something with Argentinian beef for a while, the tariffs. I mean, you know, you say what you want about the tariffs. The people that bear the brunt of the tariffs are Missouri farmers. They're the ones that suffer from this stuff. And thus far, the president doesn't seem to care, and thus far, the entire whole Missouri ag community would vote for him in a heartbeat again. So there is a part of government where you get what you deserve. You get what you elect. And they've been electing Donald Trump, and he's been very clear. He will do policies that will gut rural Missouri, and he's kept his word. And so far, they're getting what they voted for.
1: Now you're saying the tariffs,
21: said they do it again.
1: You're saying the tariffs, like, you know, the input costs that are obviously impacting the ag community and farmers have been maybe not beneficial to them in many respects. So it's that part of the equation that you think
21: ruthlessly awful.
1: Okay.
21: Nightmare scenario that they have borne the brunt of this. But again,
1: they're not going to vote for Democrats, though, right? I mean, that's kind of the rub here. Nope. They're not going to go vote for the National Democrat Party the way it's currently constituted.
21: They absolutely won't. And this will be. Well, we'll run it back. I guarantee you. This will not change until the Democrats can answer how many genders there are. People just aren't that interested in Missouri in hearing their thoughts on school policy, even though they might agree with it. When you can't answer basic logic questions, whether, you know, there's a whole debate about whether it's real or not, but the fact of the matter is, in Missouri, there is not a debate. They believe there's two genders. And as long as you can't look into a camera and say, yeah, there's two genders, duh. Mm-hmm. They're just not interested in hearing the rest. And whether that's right, wrong, I don't think our obsession with social policies has done the state very well, if you want the truth. Mm-hmm. I think we've led the Republican Party off far too easy because they're pro-life and pro-gun on everything else. This state has not grown since Republicans have taken over. Yes, there are a ton of abortion laws that have passed, so much now that the reverb happened, and we're now one of the most pro-abortion jurisdictions on the planet. Lots of gun laws. So there's more toddlers and there's more Uzis. Those toddlers can buy Uzis with a 2-second waiting period. There's no jobs for those Uzi toting toddlers. So they go to Nashville. And our state, at some point, and it's going to have to be folks like yourself and voters have to say, yeah, we know you're pro-gun and pro-life. Yeah. We got lots of guns, lots of babies. Good, good, good. We need jobs. And until we hold them accountable, right now, all we hold them accountable for is guns and abortion. And you know what they do? This is not a complex riddle. They pass tons of guns and abortion laws. Until we start holding them accountable and growing this economy, they're not going to do it. Politicians will do whatever you want. They are not principled. They are not. They read polling and they do what you want. Mm-hmm. So far, we've said we want a bunch of guns and abortion laws, and therefore, that's what we've gotten. I would just tell you straight up: until we demand more, we will continue to get lots of social policy laws, and our economy will stay stagnant.
1: All right. Scott Fawn on KCMO. Last thing. How much did the issue of this Royal Stadium deal come up? And the reason I bring that up is because you go back, you know, a year ago now, and Missouri goes to special session to offer up money from the state to pay for the Chiefs to stay or for the Royals to stay. The Chiefs go to Kansas. The Royals don't even go to Clay County, which was a big reason I think a lot of Republicans voted for that special session to try to move the Royals up north and get them out of KCMO. And now it turns out to be a gift for Kansas City, Missouri, and a great political gift to Quentin Lucas. Is there buyer's remorse on the way this has gone down?
21: Oh, there was buyer's remorse the second the Chiefs said they were going to Kansas. I mean, let's be real. That bill was passed for the Kansas City Chiefs to stay at Arrowhead Stadium in a refurbished park, maybe put a roof on and have a Super Bowl. That's what that bill was passed for. It was the Northland might have been a nice way to pair a few votes off, but in the end, this was to keep the Chiefs in Missouri thing. When the Chiefs left, I think the governor felt like he was lied to by the Chiefs. I think maybe I was in those rooms, so I think that I don't think anybody that dealt with the Chiefs in this entire process thought the Chiefs were very honorable in their negotiations. But no, when this was going to be a Kansas City thing, I do think that the state would rather have the Royals in Kansas City. I'm actually of the opinion that the stadium where it's been proposed will be a net positive for the city and the state. And it is a win for Quentin Lucas. Look, getting it done is a win. It would have been a win for Mike Keogh if the Chiefs would have stayed. Those rules apply regardless of which party. Mm-hmm. It is a win to keep the Royals in Missouri. Quentin Lucas was very proactive. Give him his credit. I mean, he was proactive. They got right out there and put the thing before folks, and it was so far successful. Now, this renters group, you tell me, I've been kind of impressed with their ability to make change and be impactful. I don't think they're anybody to mess with. I think they have a very good chance of changing this dynamic and requiring this vote, which essentially it's a vote to make the Royals go to Nashville, right? I mean, I always thought Clay County made a lot of sense. Downtown seems to work. But, I mean, essentially, it'll be kind of nice because the folks of Kansas City will get to have a straight-up vote on if they want the Chiefs here or in Nashville. The only way they stay out of Nashville is if Salt Lake City nabs them, or if Major League Baseball says, no, we're going to expand to those two markets, you can't go there, then they have to look at some other places that aren't as teed up. Salt Lake City has a plan and is ready to go. They are, I mean, anybody that doesn't see the threat from Salt Lake City is not paying attention.
1: Yeah.
21: They are ready to go. So I think they would rather have an expansion team than move a team. I think that's most cities. But, you know, Salt Lake City is ready to go. This renters group, let's be honest, has been successful at a lot of the stuff they've done. Mm-hmm. They are nobody to take lightly. You know, I think they're going to try to hurry and get this deal done so that doesn't affect it. But, you know, that kind of, look, all of us, regardless of party, we kind of like a public vote on public matters. And that renters group is going to be, they're tough customers to deal with. They're very good. And in my opinion, you know, that I think anybody that sleeps on that group is doing a disservice. I think the Chiefs plan has a real problem. Hopefully, if you want to see the Chiefs here, they can hustle up and get it done. If they don't hustle, this group will get them.
1: Yeah, you mean the Royals. Yeah.
21: What is the major public policy debate they've lost in the last few years?
1: No, I mean, you bring up excellent points. You cover it all as always, and you do it well. And always entertaining, Scott Fawn, Missouri Times publisher. Great job, Scott. Thanks for the time.
21: Hey, buddy. Have a good Monday.
1: All right, you as well. Scott Fawn on KCMO Talk Radio, 913-408-7957. Caller of the day coming up bottom of the hour. Keatsman to wrap up the show.
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4: Scott Fawn and I had such a good time. We had to go a little too long. You know, John was yelling at me, Steve's yelling at me, Mark's yelling at me on his road back from Iowa at the State Fair, where he didn't see any celebrities, he didn't see any politicians, but he did see that butter cow that he was raving about. By the way, that butter cow is so real, they have the veins in the udder of the cow. He sent a photo yesterday. I was like, that's not my cup of tea, but no one asked. All right, so quick break, come back. One politician here in town, a mayor, did not text me back when their community's in crisis. I'll tell you who next.
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17: At 1 p.m. today, Treasury Secretary Scott Bessent is expected to unveil the White House's latest financial offensive, touting what he calls the toughest sanctions in history. And President Trump just posted on Truth Social, writing this, Iran is completely collapsing.
16: Fox's Alex Hogan at the White House. Firefighters try to corral the Hawk Fire in Reno, Nevada.
18: They continue to battle this dangerous and fast-moving wildfire. The fire broke out on Saturday, fueled by dry conditions and strong winds. And so far, it's scorched around 15,000 acres. Officials say the fire was human-caused, but wouldn't elaborate further as an investigation continues.
16: Fox's Max Gordon at the Incident Command Center in Reno. Six people have been injured. A number of structures have been damaged.

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1: From the KCMO Talk Radio Newsroom, I'm John Anthony. Kansas City, Missouri police are investigating yesterday afternoon shooting near 20th and Wheeling that left two dead and one injured. No one is in custody in connection with that case. Kansas City, Kansas police responded to a call yesterday morning near North 6th Street in Ohio, where an officer shot and killed a suspect who pointed a weapon at them while refusing to comply with orders. The Kansas Bureau of Investigations is now investigating that shooting. Info on both cases is sought on the TIPS hotline, 816-474-TIPS. I'm John Anthony, your next news in 30 minutes on KCMO Talk Radio.
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0: Coming up at 10 o'clock, it's Uncanceled on KCMO Talk Radio, right after Pete Mundo and Mundo in the Morning. Reached out to the mayor of KCK, Unified Government, Crystal Watson. She's been on the show before, maybe once or twice, and seems like a pleasant enough person. But when you're going on a week without hundreds, if not thousands, of your residents still without power following those storms that blasted Wyandotte County last Tuesday, I mean, that's got to be the only thing that you are focused on talking about and doing. So reached out to her last night. I said, hey, can you come on this morning? Just talk about some of the ongoing outages with BPU. And she said, well, I'm busy, 8 to 12. And not that everyone has to like make this show a priority. That's not my point. But my point is you should want to be seen and you should want to be heard if you're the mayor dealing with this crisis. And that's what it really is. In Wyandotte County, that's not getting enough attention because Wyandotte County seems to always take a bit of a backseat in the region as a whole. And you've got people who right now are still not close to having power. BPU put up on Facebook yesterday, yeah, it might be at least a few more days for some people before that power gets restored. The mayor should be looking into every TV camera she can, talking into every microphone that she can, to at the very least make it appear like, hey, we got this. If this was KC Mo, I mean, imagine what Mayor Lucas would be doing. And whether you like him or not, he knows how to play the game very well. I mean, he would be talking to any radio station who could find him. Any TV station, I mean, he'd be all over it, social media, nonstop. And I'm not saying he'd be doing all the right things, but at least there would not be a perception that, well, Mayor Lucas isn't on it. He's not making this a priority. So that conversation early this morning led to our caller of the day.
11: But here's my number, so call me, baby.
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0: 913-408-7957. Like, nothing else should matter. Michelle is first up on KCMO. Hey, Michelle, good morning.
13: Good morning. I live in Wyandotte County. I can tell you that to declare a state of emergency 4 days later is ridiculous. I think what's going on is that a lot of these older houses, the power lines are down, but now they require new electrical boxes. And so that's not BPU's problem. That's the homeowner's problem. And so until they can get those electrical boxes and the tree lines off of the power lines, they got to hire out. And that's probably why they're calling all the electricians and all the things.
0: Now, was your neighborhood hit hard, Michelle?
13: My neighborhood was not. My old church was one that was, devastated. But I do have a friend. She's been without power since it's happened. She's on oxygen. She's an older lady. She's staying there. She don't have really nowhere else to go. There's a 91-year-old man that lives next to her that doesn't have power. It's ridiculous that BPU is the monopoly of Wyandotte County. And if you're a minute late on your bill, you're going to be turned off.
0: That's unbelievable. And how are they holding up? I mean, are you checking on them? What are they saying about their situation?
13: I mean, they're just holding out, they're doing okay. And, I'm checking on them, making sure they have all the things.
0: They're not waiting on an electrical box to be fixed. They're just waiting on BPU.
13: As far as I know, she has not said anything about her electrical box. Now, I haven't been over there into the area. I've just talked to her.
0: Okay.
13: So they are waiting on BPU, but I'm not sure if there's any other lines down around them or if it's tree lines or whatever. But I know a lot of people have gone and volunteered just on their own because they haven't called in the troops.
0: Mm-hmm. It's tough, too, because the tree removal, that stuff's not cheap.
13: No, it's not cheap. Jeez. And, all those people have lost all their food, everything, and they don't, have maybe great insurance or enough for the deductible to help. It's just, it's crazy that it's taken Wyandotte County leaders to take this long.
0: Yeah, it
13: is.
0: Well said, Michelle. Thanks for the call.
13: Thank you.
0: All right, there you go. Michelle and KCK is our caller of the day on KCMO Talk Radio 95.7 FM in Kansas City, 102.9 in Topeka, and then, of course, on the AM dial at 710. So yesterday, a story came down from the New York Times, and it highlighted that, according to the New York Times, Jared Kushner had a private meeting with who else but Hakeem Jeffries. So you've got the president's son-in-law and kind of like unofficial advisor meeting with the guy who, if the Democrats win back the House, is going to be the Speaker of the House. And according to the story in the New York Times, which really hasn't been denied, so before you start screaming, fake news, it's not like Trump's coming out and being like, no, that didn't happen. New York Times, bunch of liars. No one's saying any of that. So do with that what you want. But the story says that Hakeem Jeffries met privately in recent weeks with Jared Kushner. And they discussed potential areas of common ground, according to five people with knowledge of the meeting. The rare engagement was held in a private space in New York City, offered up by mutual friends of the two men. They and others were granted anonymity to discuss the meeting, about which they were not authorized to speak publicly. So to me, this is Trump, and I'm sure he gave his blessing. There's no way Kushner's doing this on his own. This is Trump saying, what do I have to do to, if the Democrats win back the House, not spend 2 years getting impeached? What do they want? And that's the deal making of Trump. And there might be something there. The problem is Hakeem Jeffries seems like a complete empty suit. And I don't know how he holds off the left flank of his party that hates Trump more right now than they did during his first term in office. And all they did then was impeach him. So I'm not optimistic that this is going to be any different. I'm not really bothered by the meeting. I it's a meeting. It's kind of the reason you like Trump, because he's not super ideological on certain things, despite what his haters insist. And he's willing to meet and talk to anybody and see if there's some kind of common ground, whether it's through himself personally or people that work on his behalf or advise on his behalf. I don't hate it. But do I think when push comes to shove, if the Democrats win the House, there's going to be like, hey, we're going to do this and that, and we've got legislation to pass? No, I don't. I don't. Speaker of the House Mike Johnson was asked about this yesterday, and here's what he said.
14: I want to ask you about something that is on the front page of the New York Times website today. We printed it out. Hakeem Jeffries and Jared Kushner meet privately as midterm attacks fly. We've got it right there. President Trump's son-in-law and the man in line to be Speaker of a Democratic-led House if you guys lose the majority. They were together. What did you think when you saw that?
15: I heard about it the first time this morning. I know Jared is a smart guy and he hedges bets, but I'm telling you what, you better not bet against the House Republicans. I've been all around the country the last several weeks. This is going to come down to a race of about 19 seats that will decide the fate of the Republic. It's a contrast election, contrast between common sense and crazy. I'm telling you, our base is going to turn out and we're going to hold the House Republicans to it.
0: All right. Well, that's Mike Johnson doing what he has to do, right? From a fundraising perspective, he has to do that. From a morale perspective with the voters and the candidates, he has to do that. And I hope he's right. I mean, nothing would make me happier. The difference is I don't have to do what Mike Johnson has to do in the sense of appeasing donors or trying to, you know, motivate candidates. And the reality is most people would say it's a long shot. That's indisputable. Even Roger Marshall, we had him on the show this morning, and I think that there's a reason that Roger Marshall is out there, you know, saying, hey, the president is wrong as it relates to importing foreign beef for 90 days. He doesn't want to lose or cede any ground to Adam Hamilton in the ranching community, so he's got to be like, no, this is not something that we want to do. And that's why I think you're seeing a lot of this play out the way that it is. We'll wrap up the show with Keatsman. Uncancelled is coming up at 10 on KCMO Talk Radio.
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1: Well, we're wrapping it up on a Monday morning on KCMO Talk Radio. Producer John Anthony doing great work. Steve Krause in the big chair for Mark Van Sickle, who was up at the Iowa State Fair looking for new cargo shorts and also looking for the butter cow. Keatsman's here on KCMO. Seems like Mark made it through the weekend all right. He sent us a bunch of photos and videos. He's all over it, man.
2: No, it was great. It was great to see him.
1: Hang on, we need his mic on there. There we go. There we go. All right, we need that mic on. There we go. Keatsman's mic. Here we go.
2: I mean, if the Iowa, that's a different mic's open.
1: Let's see. Dun, dun, dun, dun, dun. John, turn on your mic.
3: I turned my mic on.
1: All right,
3: I didn't know
1: John.
3: If something came.
1: We need.
3: I was saying something not worthy for the air.
1: Yeah, you weren't. Well, is he in program one?
3: Are we looking for Keatsman?
1: Yes.
3: Oh, let me
1: there he
3: up
1: is. There he is.
4: Woo, woo, woo, woo, woo.
1: All right. Well, I just was raving about how great a job Steve did. And he did a great job. Sorry, Steve. Sorry. I jinxed it. That's what I did. Let's turn off these other seven mics, though, in the room while we're at it, if you don't mind.
3: Because now it becomes like you're an arrowhead. You can get up on the microphone.
1: Yeah, there you go.
3: Yeah. Now we got FB. There
1: now
3: we go.
1: Now my mic is off. Okay. All right.
3: I mean,
1: who's
3: like,
1: on first?
3: Don't you think the Iowa Fair was just built for Mark Van Sickle?
1: Yeah.
3: They just invented it for him.
1: They did. That's so true, man. He was at a Christian music concert last night. Josiah Queen was there. He sent us photos from that as well. He was having the time of his life. I have one bucket list thing in Iowa that I need to do, and that is go to the Field of Dreams. Have you ever been there?
3: I have not. No, I'd
1: like
3: to.
1: Do you want to go?
3: I do, but like KU's playing there in October, so they're doing like 100 games a year now. It's open to all kinds of college teams are going to play there. But in October, unless they just leave it to rot, there won't be any corn.
1: Yeah, it won't have the same feeling.
3: I mean, somebody said that they'll leave the corn. What does corn look like if you just leave it up?
1: Yeah.
3: Right?
1: You could spray paint it.
3: It's going to be brown. Right?
1: Yeah, that's going to be pretty nasty.
3: Spray paint the corn.
1: You spray paint the first 10 rows or whatever, you keep it for the outfield? Yeah. I don't know. What do you do?
3: I don't know, man, but I think it looks really cool. You know, the Royals are there next year if there's no lockout that long. They should be playing by August, I would think.
1: I'd
3: love to go to that game.
1: I think it's one of those things that the kids don't care, right? No. I just loved the movie as a kid.
3: You know, it's the one movie women just don't get.
1: I agree.
3: They are absolutely lost. They watch that and they do not understand, and they play catch at the end. They have a catch, which we always said play catch as a kid. They have a catch, and I cry every time. I remember my dad and playing catch with him, and Spencer does the same thing, and he cries when he sees it, thinking of me. It's just, and the women just don't get any of it.
1: You're right, because it's one of those movies, if it's on TV, I leave it on. And Kate will just roll her eyes and be like, I don't get it.
3: Dumb. There's ghosts walking into corn. What is this?
1: It's in Iowa. There's ghosts. There's corn. And, you know, it's you're right. It's the antithesis of a chick flick, but it's kind of like a dude flick.
3: Yeah.
1: In
3: and
1: a
3: none
1: weird
3: of it
1: way.
3: Really, you don't even try to figure it all out. It's just, you know what it's about. You just know the whole thing is about a connection, a male bonding around baseball, really, is what it's all about.
1: Yes.
3: And I think they try to portray even like Shoeless Joe Jackson, if you know that story, like, hey, this was a man too, okay, who's been, I mean, we should probably look at Shoeless Joe Jackson, if you don't know, it goes way back to the Black Sox scandal 100 and whatever years ago, gambling and things like that. We should probably look at him differently now. Like, he was blackballed from the game. No, it was a terrible thing. There's all kinds of subtle little things in here of these are people too.
1: Yeah,
3: it's just really cool.
1: And James Earl Jones was amazing.
3: Fantastic.
1: Who was better, Costner or James Earl Jones in that movie?
3: Probably James Earl Jones, because he just is.
1: Yes.
3: Costner's always kind of Costner.
1: Yes,
3: you know?
1: Yes, you're right. He's kind of good at that role, but James Earl Jones was kind of this wacky, off-the-wall guy.
3: I like it when these big stars get in a movie and you don't know who they are. I mentioned that there's a Tom Cruise movie coming out this fall where you cannot see that it's Tom Cruise.
1: Really?
3: He plays like some oil baron from Texas, and they've aged him, and he's gray and white hair and wears a cowboy hat. You will not know it's Tom Cruise. What brought this up was we were watching. I was flipping around last night. There wasn't much on. Oppenheimer was on.
1: Okay.
3: And I liked Oppenheimer. I went to the theaters and saw it. It's long, but it was just great acting. And Robert Downey Jr. is in that movie, and you don't even know it.
1: Mm.
3: Like, he plays the current scenes, he plays a much older lawyer or somebody in D.C., and you're like, that guy's recognizable. Who is that? You don't know it's Robert Downey Jr. I love it when they play roles like
1: that. That's really cool.
3: Has Costner ever done that?
1: No. In fact, what did he turn down to continue Yellowstone? Like $1 million an episode?
3: Right.
1: For what? No one's heard of the guy since Yellowstone.
3: Yeah.
1: It's like, dude, you had the perfect final chapter of your career, and you screwed it up over, what, a couple hundred grand an episode when you don't? Mm-hmm. I mean, listen, I'm not telling anyone that they should ever take less than they're worth. But at some point, your legacy has to matter.
3: I think he was upset that Taylor Sheridan was getting all the credit. They had a thing.
1: Yeah.
3: Those two went head to head.
1: So it was just an ego.
3: I think it was all ego. It's like, I'm the star of this thing. He said, well, really, I write it and I produce it and I'm pretty much the king at Paramount. And so, sorry.
1: I saw, speaking of Taylor Sheridan, there was a story over the weekend, Fox News had it, that Taylor Sheridan was going to retire after Yellowstone. But he ended up buying that Four Sixes Ranch that's in the show, $330 million. He didn't have the money to buy it. But if he signed this mega deal with Paramount for a couple hundred million, he could at least afford to be a partner in it. So that's why he's still working, because of that ranch that he wanted to buy.
3: Yeah, and apparently some of the people at Paramount partnered in with him and said, oh, we can film and make money there, right? We're going to do a Four Sixes show. And he's like, no, we'll never do a Four Sixes show. We can film stuff on the ranch, but not tell them where we are. He's like, we will never fictionalize this ranch.
1: Mm-hmm.
3: I was like, wow, how much money would it take to fictionalize it?
1: But they did have Four Sixes in Yellowstone, was, right?
3: Yeah.
1: Yes, they did.
3: Yeah.
1: So it's amazing to think that this guy was going to just walk away, and then his desire to be a ranch owner was the reason he's making all these other shows now.
3: Yeah, I just need him to completely focus on like 50 episodes of Landman a year.
1: Yeah.
3: That's the one I need.
1: The one problem these shows have right now is the gap between seasons is just too big.
3: I agree.
1: I mean, they got to wait a year and a half to 2 years. You forget what happened.
3: I mean, Sudeikis went from 1 million an episode to 3 million or something by waiting two more years, right? He just kept saying, nope, no season three. Then he's like, nope, no season four. Cha-ching, cha-ching.
1: The money is just nuts.
3: It's insane.
1: It's totally crazy.
3: You know what? He deserves it. That's his show, man. It's totally his thing. You know who gets a cut of that, John? You probably know this. Did you know Ted Lasso started as a Saturday Night Live character?
1: Did not.
3: I didn't either.
1: They get a
3: credit at the end, a producing credit. It says NBC something Saturday Night Live, based on a character from Saturday Night Live. It was like a bit character in a skit about something else.
1: Wow.
3: And he thought of that, hey, this would be an idea for a series, and took it and ran with it. But they get a piece of it.
1: That's crazy.
4: Yeah. He wore his Shawnee Mission West gym shirt on one of those skits. I remember it might have been that one.
1: Okay.
3: So was Ted Lasso in many Saturday Night Live skits?
4: Or just
3: not
4: the
3: that
4: one
3: I know of.
4: Yeah.
1: Just one.
4: Just one for me in Saturday Night Live. I've been marked safe from watching them for a while.
3: Well, you know, if there is ever anything funny, it's usually on X the next day.
1: Yeah, there you go. Right. Exactly.
3: You know, I look at the highlights.
1: Oh, man. All right. I got 15 seconds. So you like Landman more than Dutton Ranch?
3: Yes.
1: Okay.
3: Dutton Ranch is pretty heavy.
1: Yeah.
3: Landman, that guy makes me laugh.
1: Oh,
3: man.
1: I know.
3: And the women on there are unbelievable.
1: It is. I probably would lean Dutton Ranch, but it might be recency bias. All right, man. Have a great show.
3: Thank you, buddy.
1: Uncanceled's next.
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2: Wrapping up a murder trial, Gianna Gelosi, Fox News. Closing arguments expected this week in Massachusetts for the trial of Lindsay Clancy, the mother charged with killing her three young kids. Fox's Nate Foy is outside the courthouse in Plymouth, Massachusetts.
3: The witness taking the stand will continue from Friday, and it's Dr. Avram Mack, a forensic psychiatrist, who testified on Friday that he believes that Lindsay Clancy was not suffering from postpartum psychosis and that she knew the difference between right and wrong when she killed her three children. He interviewed her two times and reviewed her medical file as well. The jury heard about that. This case has really become a competing story from two expert witnesses.
2: And that's Fox's Nate Foy. The Trump administration getting ready to unveil what it calls the toughest ever sanctions against a foreign adversary, operation dubbed Economic D-Day. Fox's Trey Yingst in Tel Aviv.
4: The economic pressure comes as the Iranian rial crossed 2 million to 1 U.S. dollar, a historic low for the country's currency. The head of Iran's Supreme National Security Council responded on X, saying if the economic war continues, not a single drop of oil will be exported, neither through the Strait of Hormuz nor from anywhere in the Persian Gulf. Iran will regard any country's participation in or support for America's economic war against the Iranian people as an act of war. Despite this statement, reports do indicate that crossings through the Strait of Hormuz are up 400% over the last 2 weeks. The United States is overseeing vessels out of the Persian Gulf through a safer southern passage.
2: President Trump posting on Truth Social this morning, Iran is completely collapsing. And things like honey, essential oils, candles, honey sticks are on President Trump's 50% tariff list from Canada, their leader, over the weekend.
5: We recognize that some U.S. companies and some U.S. states are innocent bystanders in a dispute that they did not want.
2: That is Canada's Prime Minister, Mark Carney. 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
13: AM. I'm Kevin Keatsman. You know, we played in the listener event last week. Mundo and myself and some listeners at Shoal Creek. And I think most of them said they still listen on 710 AM, which is just fine. We don't mind that. But we say even if you're listening on 710, you might find it even more listenable on 95.7 FM. We've been there for, you know, quite a while, a couple of years, I guess, anyway. It's been there for quite a while, but we still appreciate folks listening on 710. I think the signal reaches in places maybe they're different signals. But always great to have you in Topeka as well and throughout mid-Missouri. Welcome to Uncanceled on KCMO Talk Radio. We got a fine show lineup for you today. Steve's in for Mark, which is good. Mark went to the Iowa State Fair. We like that. We're going to give away tickets after 10:45 today to see Zach Brown at T-Mobile Center on September 10th. So be listening, and if you're the seventh caller, you can win those prizes. And in 30 minutes, we're going to get into a little bit of this economic D-Day because there's going to be a big announcement by Scott Bessent today, the Treasury Secretary, who's basically been put in charge. Scott Bessent is a billionaire who really knows how to make money, but Trump believes, and I think I believe this, he really knows how to keep people from making money. And that's what he's doing with Iran right now. He's kind of the point man on this thing. So the economic D-Day is working. We have some unbelievable stats. Their currency in Iran is just devastated right now. It's 2.02 million rial, R-A-I-L, rial, if that's how you say it. That's their currency, like the dollar. 2.02 million rial equal one U.S. dollar. So to go out to lunch, you would need something like 27 million rial to go to lunch today if you lived in Iran. If the restaurants are still open, they have 90% inflation. We'll get to that coming up in 30 minutes. Also, controversy in the WNBA because, of course, Enes Kanter Freedom declared for the WNBA draft a couple of weeks ago. He went courtside to a game last night, and they kicked him out. You can't make this up with this league. But we're going to start because I've always felt like what I love about this format and this station, and they told me when I started, was anything that people are talking about is fair game. What people are talking about, okay? So that's usually the best sports or news or weather-related topics. Doesn't matter, financial, whatever it is. And so this weekend, everywhere I went, all I heard from people, like overhearing people, did you see Harrison Butker's 69-yard field goal? And I wasn't butting into their conversations, whatever. We've talked about it a lot in my circle of friends that we were around this weekend. We were at an event for a friend of ours, Chris, who had his 65th birthday on Saturday night. And everybody there saw the thing and was talking about it. He had it on his back porch and stuff. It was during the game. And so everybody went crazy and they were talking about it. And I'm shaking my head like, it's preseason. I'm not impressed. I don't know that he's going to do this in the regular season. Last year, a Jaguars kicker hit a 70-yarder in the preseason. But everybody is talking about it. And so I thought, okay, I know they don't use the specific, here it's 10 minutes before the game, K-balls in the preseason. I know the preseason's different in a lot of ways. And it is practice, and it's fodder, and it's all those things. But then I did some more research into this, and what I had not recognized was they've changed the rules dramatically around kicking in the NFL. So there are going to be more and more long kicks. All right? Scoring was down in the NFL, and they said, how do we fix scoring? And you know they have these stupid dynamic kickoffs that everybody hates, but the field position is better. So you start your average drive in better field position than what it used to be, and that's all they were going for. It wasn't player safety. They just want to start in better field position. Well, now you're like starting in field position is, if you can hit that field goal, you're 20 yards from a field goal when you start your drive. The average drive starts at the 31. I mean, you're 20 yards from a field goal every time you get the ball. Well, that isn't much. But they're doing this because they changed the rules last year. And Vic Fangio, who Chiefs fans know is the defensive coordinator in Philadelphia, opened up about this earlier this year and said to a room full of reporters, you guys know what you've all missed, right? This is a quote. You know what you've missed. Not just you, but everybody. We gave up a 65-yard field goal and a 58-yard field goal in one game, he told reporters. These kicking balls that changed last year have drastically changed the kicking game, field goals in particular. It's like they need an asterisk era, like it was the live ball era or the asterisk for home runs with Barry Bonds and Sammy Sosa or Mark McGwire. That's the way they've changed the ball for kickers in the NFL. They've drastically changed field goals. So you will be the smartest person at your Chiefs watch party if you tell everyone this is absolutely true. The rules now, instead of handing the balls in a bag, the K-balls, to a team 30 minutes before kickoff that the referees check the air and everything about them. They send them well in advance. And the team can doctor the ball. It is legal to brush the ball, scrape it with a brush, water it, use towels. Some people suggest they put sticky stuff on them that helps it fly better. I don't know what they're doing with the K-balls, but they're not the shiny, new, out-of-the-box balls. They didn't like the way those were flying. Apparently, they wobbled more. We saw more crooked kicks. They'd go up and kind of flutter like a knuckleball. Well, trust me, if kickers know anything, they know how to doctor a football based on the way they kick it. The same goes for punters and the way it rotates. So the NFL very quietly did this last year, and now you're seeing Harrison Butker hit a 69-yarder. I would suggest this, because the second I saw it, the first thing I thought of was helium. I'm like, well, the Chiefs went to Tampa, and they had some, you know, guy back in the training room put some helium in the ball and say, let's have some fun tonight and try to make a 70-yarder. And he's probably out there banging 70-yarders before the start of the game. And they go, well, he's got the range tonight because the ball. I don't think anybody in the NFL checks the balls in the preseason. Now, I'd like to think after the team gets these balls every game or every week that the referees check them right before game time for air pressure at least. But how would you check and know if there's helium in them or anything else in them that would make them fly? I don't know what they could come up with. So the NFL is just going to open this thing up and let people go crazy and do whatever they want with the kicking balls? Steve, you on board with this? I mean, I don't think I like it. I liked it better when I knew the NFL had custom ball for everybody kicking, and this is it. We deliver them to you right before the start of the game. So in 2024, in the NFL, kickers were 4 out of 14 for the entire season. Every team for the entire season, 60 yards or more. Last year, they were 12 out of 22 from 60-plus, and it's going to be more this year. I'll bet that 22 attempted kicks of 60 yards or more becomes closer to 40 because they're figuring out how to doctor these balls and fly them farther, and that was evident in that game on Saturday. So you could become the smartest person at the watch party. I don't know. It kind of looks to me like soccer without a goalkeeper when they're doing this stuff. Like, I'd almost put a provision in and say you can't kick a field goal unless it's at the 50 or in. Like, there needs to be some sort of benchmark for a team to drive the ball more than 20 yards. Or what if you return a punt to the 42? You need 5 yards and you're in field goal territory. That's what you want? I don't think that's good for the game. I think there's teams that are going to play for field goals, especially teams with defenses. It will also slow the game down. It will speed the game up, but slow the action down. There will be more running of clock. Field goals would be more valuable if you've got the guy that does this. And I'll be watching this year to see if they coach toward that. That's nothing compared to the drama in the WNBA last night. This is crazy. Enes Kanter Freedom, you may know this guy. He played in the NBA, and he was not American. But he came here, and he played in the NBA and loved it. Became a citizen. Changed his last name, legal last name, to Freedom because he lives in the United States. Like, you think you're conservative and love America? There's nobody loves America more than Enes Kanter Freedom. And he has applied for the WNBA draft next spring. And said, I'll identify as a woman to play in your league now. I'm not in the NBA anymore, but I can crush it out there in this league. I'll be great. I can be the highest paid player on any team I want. So he goes, he's been catching flack from all these people in the WNBA about men, biological men, playing in the league. And look, we don't need to get into this, but there's two men playing in the league already. That's the problem the WNBA has, and nobody wants to say it. They have two biological men playing in this league, and they don't want anybody to know it, and they really don't want that to come up. So Enes Kanter Freedom gets courtside tickets on the baseline, and he wears a T-shirt with the Webster's definition of a woman. It says woman, colon, noun. And underneath that, it says adult human female. And he wears this. And Sophie Cunningham, who he loves, hits a three, and he stands up. He's the tallest guy in the building. He's like 7 feet tall or something. Stands up. He's got a million arm span. And the players on the Chicago team spot him. And one of them in particular gets really upset. Her name's Natasha Cloud. So she goes over there to him after he does this, two more possessions down the floor after he gets excited for Sophie making a three. She comes down a couple possessions later and says, Enes Kanter Freedom said what she hollered at me was, Sophie's not going to sleep with you. Sit down. And he hollered back, I don't want to sleep with her. I'm just a fan. I want her to make three-pointers. I love her. It's great. I'm here to protect and support women. And then she came down again, and they got in again. The game stopped, and then Kanter did something he shouldn't have done. He stepped up to the baseline, not out on the court, but
15: But he stepped up onto the wooden part from where his seat was, and he probably shouldn't have done that. And then they had to pull the woman back, and they ejected him from the game. Which, again, is anybody really watching the WNBA for the basketball? Or now, is it just the circus and the sideshow? And what are they going to do with this massive problem that they have? And they just kicked out an NBA player, a former NBA player, with a T-shirt on it that says, woman, noun, adult human female, and booted him right out of the building. I love it. I think it's a great national conversation. And since we have midterms in November, let's keep it up, because it shows the ridiculousness of some of the social tenets of the Democrat Party. And those need to continually be exposed. I didn't even think this was a story. This is the most surprising story of the summer, because when Sophie Cunningham said what she said, she'd said it before. This has been like 6 weeks ago now. She had shared these things publicly before. It's decided. America's 90% on this thing. Men shouldn't play in women's sports. It's like done. States everywhere have passed laws protecting girls in schools. They've got them in Kansas. I think they got them in Missouri. I think there's all kinds of protections here. So they had to do this because the wackos on the left are trying to push it. And it's been great. It's been a fun summer story. And it's a midterm year. Keep it out there, front and center. Enes Kanter Freedom kicked out of a WNBA game. 913-408-7957 is the number to call. 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
8: Welcome back to the show. Great to have you with us on this Monday. If you would like to join the conversation, anything on your mind is always on my mind. So feel free to call about whatever you think is urgent or important or you'd like to share with folks listening to the broadcast. 913-408-7957. The number to call. I saw a report this weekend. The Negro Leagues Baseball Museum here in Kansas City has had a huge surge in not just foot traffic, but apparently Google searches. If you watch the first episode this season of Ted Lasso, it was basically a postcard or an homage to the city of Kansas City. The entire episode was just all Kansas City, and it just made us look like the best place ever. It was really cool, and it was funny and all those things. And if you don't watch, it's on Apple TV. I recognize most people don't stream or watch whatever, so I'll just fill you in what happens. There's a character who's from England, part of the soccer. He's like the general manager of the soccer team, but he's in Kansas City trying to get Ted Lasso, who lives here, to go back to England and coach a women's team. And he's got an extra day, and he wants to go to he plays music. He's like a jazz. He wants to go to the jazz museum, but it's closed. And so he goes across the street to the Negro Leagues Baseball Museum, where he gets a private tour by the only person working there, and there's nobody else there. And they spend a great deal of time in there talking about the history of the league and all that. So this is a global show. It's on Apple. It's like every country in the world gets it. And so obviously millions and millions of people saw this episode. And the Google searches for the Negro Leagues Baseball Museum went up 5,000% in the 2 weeks after that episode. And Bob Kendrick, who runs the museum, said the foot traffic of just people in Kansas City who knew about the museum, but had never been and thought, well, I know it's there, but I've never been, saw it on Ted Lasso and went, wow, that does look cool. I'm going to go. So in just 3 weeks' time since that first episode, they've seen a real difference in foot traffic at the museum and obviously the searches. One of the coolest things I saw this summer was a man who plays, well, he's the lead of the three-man band, well, was three-man band, now two men and a woman, the band Rush. Everybody loves Rush, right? The Canadian rock band. Geddy Lee is one of the biggest baseball fans on the planet. He came this summer to the Negro Leagues Baseball Museum. They didn't have a concert here. He came to the museum and donated, like he's collected so much baseball memorabilia throughout his life. And he was donating some to the Negro Leagues Museum to auction off and raise money. And he sat there, and if I'm not mistaken, it was at least four, but I heard somebody say he was there for close to 6 hours, just signing autographs for people for $25 each or whatever. And all of the money going straight to the museum. The people that love that museum, there is no connection. There's really no comparison. Like, there's nobody that can show up at the Nelson Atkins, you know, from like pop culture and just sit there for 6 hours and sign autographs and stuff to the masses. People who love baseball and baseball history and Rush and rock and roll and things like that. It was amazing that he was able to go do that. That museum is a gem in our city. It is well funded. And we pointed out last week, although the lease has not been signed yet, it is basically in the new Royals lease with the city that they're responsible for funding that museum if it falls short. With the $600 million the Royals are getting from the city, they're guaranteeing or supposedly guaranteeing in the lease that that museum will never go away, that we've got it. If it ever falls on hard times and there's no Ted Lasso out there or Geddy Lee coming and doing his thing, we're the Royals. And we'll take care of it. So they say. Now, we'll get a, you know, final lease at some point, and everybody will be able to read it. To the phones we go, and we'll start in Kansas City, Kansas with Steve. Good morning, Steve. What's up?
9: Hey, good morning. Because of this show and listening to Mark Van Sickle talk about Ted Lasso, this weekend I signed up for Apple TV, and I binge-watched the first season of Ted Lasso.
8: All right. What'd you think?
9: Not a bad... Not a bad show. I like the little cameos from Kansas there. You know, he was an ex-Wichita Shocker coach, you know, and he gave somebody a gift of Arthur Bryant's barbecue. You know, it's close to home. I like it.
8: Yeah, the funniest line of episode one this year, the one that the whole episode was based in Kansas City and shot here, the owner of the team says, how many cities are there in this city? And everybody goes, two! She got confused which state she was in and all that stuff. It's really kind of funny.
9: Yeah. It's a great show. Thanks, Kevin.
8: Thank you, buddy. Appreciate the call. All right, so Steve's all in, and he enjoyed watching a little Ted Lasso. It really is a, you know, we watch so many things that are heavy, and we follow the news, which is heavy, and so many, there's very few things anymore that you can just, it's sort of mindless, and you watch it, and you feel good, and Ted Lasso doesn't have bad days. And he's just that positive Midwest guy that is around a lot of grumpy people with a lot of issues. And he finds a way to make them feel better. And that's really what it's about. The underlying tone of the show isn't soccer. Obviously, there's comedy and some drama in it. The underlying tone of the show is be happy. Find a way. Find whatever it is that makes you happy. And I guess we could all use a little bit more of that in our world. I know that I can. And I'm more than happy to, you know, at any turn be able to do something like that and enjoy that. So there was a controversy last week with Monster Energy Drink. I don't know if you've seen this

0: during COVID and saying, you know what? Kids aren't getting really sick from COVID. We probably shouldn't put an experimental vaccine made for adults in two-year-old bodies. I don't remember that. This is simply marketing. They're not complaining that beer is advertised during football or sports gambling. They're worried about Monster Energy drink. And the sad part of this is, our whole lives, we have loved and respected our doctors. We have trusted them and believed in them. And we have never, ever been more skeptical. And I wrote a newsletter about this weekend for the patrons of my podcast and went into great detail with statistics and everything else that's too heavy here for radio. But basically, the sad thing is, I don't know what the number is. I'll just go ahead and guess. 80% of doctors, you know, aren't addicted to making money. But the 20% that are out there that push every shot, every little thing, every kickback they can get from Big Pharma and make more money, they do it. And that has led to a lot of distrust. And Monster Energy drink is not our problem. It's stuff, anything you can get over the counter is not our real problem at this point. The news is up next. Uncancelled continues.
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13: News. I'm Therese Crowley. Final prosecution rebuttal witnesses in the Lindsay Clancy trial. Defense testimony that she was clearly psychotic when she killed her three children. That preceded it. Fox's Nate Foy in Plymouth.
14: The witness taking the stand will continue from Friday, and it's Dr. Avram Mack, a forensic psychiatrist, who testified on Friday that he believes that Lindsay Clancy was not suffering from postpartum psychosis and that she knew the difference between right and wrong.
13: President Trump posting in all caps, Iran is completely collapsing. Treasury Secretary Bessent launching economic D-Day. And Ukraine President Zelensky says there'll be talks with Russia amid Russian attacks on the Black Sea. Prince Harry and Meghan Markle's role in returning to Britain from California now being described as private royals plus private citizens with some royal appearances. America's listening to Fox News.
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9: All right, we're back on KCMO Talk Radio. Really nice to have you with us on a... I almost needed a jacket this morning. I'm not ready for fall. I never wish away summer. I'm a summer boy. I love me some summer and some daylight savings. You know the drill. But it was kind of nice. I took the dog out very early this morning. I was like, a little chilly out here today. Might need to put a jacket there in the closet by the door. I take all the jackets out of the closet by the door, front door, in the summer, because I don't want to, if I open that door and reach for a leash or an umbrella, so I don't want to see the jackets. I don't want to think about winter. I hate it. So I take them downstairs. I just out of the way, out of sight, out of mind. I don't need jackets this time of year. But I may have to put something there. It was a little chilly this morning. I did hear on the KCTV 5 weather, driving in, that this will be the chilliest day the next week or so. So there you go. It's not chilly now. It'll be warm this afternoon. It is gorgeous outdoor weather right now. And yesterday was just absolutely terrific. If you'd like to join us, the phone number is 913-408-7957 on Uncanceled. And we go to John in Lewisburg. Hi, John. Good morning. How are you, sir?
10: Good. Kevin, you've got to make a trip to the Field of Dreams.
9: Yeah, I know.
10: Oh, my. We drove in. I started tearing up.
9: Yeah.
10: And my wife was like, are you crying? And I'm like, yeah. And it was amazing to drive down that gravel road, to see the farmhouse, to see the field, the cornfield. This was late September, and the corn was still green. And she took a picture of me from home plate, and I was out in the cornfield waving goodbye. And my goodness, it still gives me goosebumps.
9: It's Dyersville, Iowa. What is that, 5 hours?
10: Yeah, it's about 5 hours. So it's basically about straight west of Dubuque.
9: Okay. And yeah, do you go through Des Moines? Do you go through Des Moines to get there, or do you go across northern Missouri?
10: Well, we went through Des Moines. We were taking a trip on the Blue Highways for an anniversary up the Mississippi.
9: Okay.
10: And I said, we got to go to the Field of Dreams.
9: Yeah, now it's changed. They built a new stadium there. So there's a couple of them. I think, as I understand it, you tell me, the original Field of Dreams is still there by the house and everything, but a different parcel of land, they've built this new stadium, and it has corn too, and that's where they're playing the Royals games and stuff, right?
10: And you take a pathway back behind the original one. So, okay. And that's where you find it. But my goodness. She's like, you're crying.
9: We're going back to, if you just joining us, last hour when I joined Pete for the last segment of his show, we were talking about Field of Dreams and how the movie, for the men, a lot of men who watch that, fathers and or sons, they cry when they watch it. I do. And women just, our wives just don't understand. They don't get it at all.
10: they never played catch with their dad. They never had their dad coach baseball with them. None of that.
9: Yeah.
10: And she was like, wow. I said, yeah.
9: It's powerful. Yeah, no doubt about it.
10: It is.
9: I'm looking forward to going. I'll move mountain and earth to try it. You know what? Maybe we'll work with the Royals. We'll just go up there and do the show. They would take the show on the road to Iowa for the Royals Red Sox. It's Royals Red Sox next year, right?
10: Yes.
9: Yeah, in August.
10: That would be incredible.
9: Yeah. If they'll let us, you know, they got radio rights holders they protect and things like that, but we'll see. We'll see.
10: Yeah.
9: We'll try to go up there and do the show. If not, then maybe we'll find a restaurant in Dyersville to do the show from and then just go over there and see the game.
10: Oh, yeah.
9: Yeah.
10: Well worth it. Well worth it.
9: Thank you, John.
10: Yeah, have a good one.
9: Take care, buddy. Appreciate you very much. All right, so we've got a big day in D.C. today, and more we're seeing Scott Bessin out front in the Trump administration, especially on Iran policy. We know what Marco Rubio wants to do. He wants to blow everything up. We know what J.D. Vance wants to do. He wants to get out. And so Trump, instead of going back and forth between those two guys, said, you know what, let's give Bessin a shot here. And it's working. There's no question about it. This is probably underreported. But there's a man that is part of the Iranian parliament. He is the speaker. His name is Mohammad Bagher Kalabaf. He's one of the country's most senior political figures. And he was at an economic summit in Iraq, not Iran, Iraq, this weekend. And they, I guess they either did media or something, because a report came out from a Middle Eastern media outlet, Al Bawaba, summarized it and said that Kalabaf's warning was the headline in their newspaper on Sunday. Quote, "We are hungry. We cannot survive." That is a senior Iranian leader, not on Iranian soil, in Iraq. I'm not an expert on the Middle East, but I'm not sure that fellow wants to go home. If you said that, would you go back to Tehran? And when you do, what happens to you? Because he said it publicly in Iraq. He said, quote, "No matter how strong our military power becomes, if we are hungry, we will not be able to endure." Well, yeah, we know that. Trump knows that. Bessent knows that. Most of the media in this country will not report that. They will not admit that. Most of the American public does not know this. They just don't. And Iran is basically telling their people that they're winning. And their people probably believe them, just like a lot of people believe that we're losing, which is insane. The traffic in the Strait of Hormuz increased 400% over the last 10 days. So it's open and oil is flowing. There is no oil flowing in or out of Iran. None. We've completely blocked them. There's nothing going to any Iranian ports. They cannot export a nickel of oil right now. The Iranian oil has been cut off. And this man who said this, that we can't sustain this, is a former commander of the Revolutionary Guard. So he knows the military. He knows the leadership. He knows everyone inside and out. And he's just stating the obvious. And if it's that obvious, I mean, we've known these people are radicals. We know it's radical Islam. We know how hardened they are at what it is they do. What's their end game? They have to know they can't win unless Trump just leaves. And at this point, we're getting so close to the midterms now, it's pretty obvious Trump isn't leaving. You know, you can blame the midterms on this. And in the end, topple that regime through economics. This is an economic D-Day. That's exactly what they're calling it. And it will work. Eventually, Iran's completely out of money, has no friends, nobody's helping them, and their people will turn on them. And I'm not talking about people don't have guns in Iran, but guess who does have guns? The police have them. The guards have them. The Revolutionary Guard has them. There's a lot of people who have guns that work for the regime. And at some point, they're going to get hungry. Their extended families are going to be hungry and upset. And they're going to say, you know what? I ain't doing this anymore. And they'll turn. And that's how this thing works. Because it really is a brutal dictatorship, for lack of a better term, regime, where the government has guns, the people don't, and you do what they say, and that's your life. Deal with it. And Trump's trying to change that. But I just thought this was this should be reported everywhere. I don't care, you know, CNN, New York Times, however far left you are in the media, you should be reporting this guy is the Speaker of Parliament. He's a former Revolutionary Guard commander, and he says, quote, "We are hungry. We cannot survive." That needs to be blasted everywhere in the world, especially inside Iran, because it sounds like those folks are struggling. And the worst part of this, isn't the military installations we blew up or the soldiers that were lost or those. The worst part of this is these people are suffering even worse than they were suffering under the regime right now. And I don't know how you fix that in something like this. The end game is probably worth it. If they don't sponsor terrorism, if we get something better in Iran, because so many of those countries over there have started conforming with the rest of the world, doing the right things. The United Arab Emirates a couple of weeks ago pulled out, said we're not with Iran anymore. We know a lot of things that Qatar's done. A lot of these other countries have just, it's boomtown. They've westernized and they've built and built and built, and they're thriving off their oil. And Iran won't make the change. And in the end, it's going to be better for the people of Iran in all likelihood. But right now, it must just be brutal. If this man's coming out saying, we're hungry, we can't sustain this, that's just got to be a really, really, really, really difficult thing. All right, back to the phones we go. Here is Kent joining us on KCMO. Good morning, Kent. How are you?
1: Hey, Keith. How you doing, buddy?
9: Good, buddy.
1: Hey, I'm going to back up a minute with you as far as the WNBA. In italics, the league that everybody owes everything to as far as Caitlin Clark is concerned.
9: Yeah.
1: Referees' salaries, players' salaries, et cetera, TV coverage, the whole bit. Anyway, that said, it's become a bit of a liberal circus, if you will. But I would like to get your opinion on where you think this WNBA draft thing is going to go with Freedom. I mean, can they keep him out? What's your opinion on all this?
9: I think they are going to keep him out. They are trying to figure out how to define a woman. They put together a select committee. The board of directors did. But it says very plainly in the WNBA draft that it is only open to women. It says it. That's the draft rules. The draft is only open to eligible women. So if they're okay. defining a woman, because I'm of the belief that there are at least two men playing in this league, biological males.
1: Yeah, agreed.
9: At least two. And so they're really struggling with this, because if that's that becomes a legal compromise. If that's the rule for your draft, but you have biological men in your league, you've got a real problem. That means men have been drafted. So they got to allow it. I don't know what they're going to do. I don't think they're going to let him be drafted. And well, they might. And then they might have collusion where every team in the league says we're not drafting him. That could happen, too. These teams are all owned by liberals. The entire league's been liberal. The NBA basically is...
1: And the coaches.
9: They basically subsidize the whole thing. It's always lost money, and it's still losing money. And the NBA owners are paying for it. And they don't seem to care. And in the end, I'd almost bet you, within 2 years, Sophie Cunningham is making more money than Caitlin Clark.
1: Possibly.
9: She's going to make millions and millions in endorsements, even more than Caitlin Clark.
1: Better running for office.
9: Well, then she's just stealing from us, right? We don't want that.
1: You got it, buddy. Take care.
9: Okay, man. Thank you for the call. Appreciate that. Now, the league was built for one reason. They had guilt in the NBA that we've created all this opportunity for men and all these players who, by and large, came from somewhere or some upbringing that was challenging. I think the NBA would have told you 30 years ago, most of our players grew up marginalized by America, whether it's their race or a different country they came from or whatever it was, that these are marginalized people. And look at these salaries they're making. Look how great this all is and the places they come from and what their family histories are. And now look at them. Isn't this great? And they said, we better do this for women, because this we just feel that if we want real equality, we got to do it for women. So they started it up, and they knew it was a money loser, and they said, fine, we'll lose money every year because we're making so much in the NBA. We'll go ahead and lose money. I mean, this stuff was starting like after Jordan was like, I mean, the NBA was way bigger 30 years ago, in my opinion, than it is now, at least in the mainstream, not monetarily, okay, but in the, you know, in the minds of sports fans in America, Michael Jordan's era was just ridiculous. So not the same. And Nike has found out their stock is down 78%. It's the lowest it's been since 2014. They kept Michael Jordan on board with his Air Jordan brand, but they thought they could replace him with LeBron James, and they couldn't. Michael Jordan famously said many, many, many, many years ago, Republicans buy sneakers too. I'm out on these issues. I've got no opinion. Just buy the shoes. I'm Michael Jordan. Watch me play basketball. It's what I do. Well, that ain't LeBron. LeBron had his back turned, was kneeling, and all of this stuff's going on. So the WNBA follows the cue, and they turn into basically an infestation, a nest, a culture of woke. That's what they were. They played in front of 1,100 people every night. It lost money. The women playing made $120,000 a year or something, and they're like, this is great. I'm making 120 grand a year. I don't have to work very hard. There's not that many games. I'm traveling around seeing the country. Beautiful. We got our opportunity. And then Caitlin Clark came along a couple of years ago, and people started buying tickets. Oh, this league is racist. They're buying tickets because she's white. Oh, we're a racist country. Well, that's nothing compared to what Sophie's done. Tall, blonde, white lady on social media, a gazillion followers, not because she's a supermodel or the hottest thing in the world, but she's attractive enough. And she's just got this kick butt personality. Like, she gets on there and she's eating Arby's. She goes, yeah, man, chicks dig Arby's too. And she's like driving through sampling some new platter thing they had or something. And then she's dancing and showing her dance moves. She's got all that. She could just be social media all on her own without the basketball. And now she's like, kick men out. And all hell is broken loose in the WNBA because they're too woke for it and they can't stand it. But they need to figure it out. I don't know what they'll do. My guess is the NBA will figure it out for them. Somebody in the NBA or a group of owners in the NBA will say, we got to change a lot of stuff with the women's league because they can't get through a, you know, they got these primetime games now. They can't get through a nationally televised game without a controversy. And last night it was Enes Kanter-Freedom getting kicked out. He wore a shirt that triggered a player and the player confronted him about his shirt and he gets kicked out. And so here we are again with the WNBA. 913-408-7957. If you'd like to join the show, we'll wrap it up with Steve next on KCMO.
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1: All right, your humble host screwed up just a little bit. I didn't yet give away or offer to give away the tickets to Zac Brown Band. We'll do that in a couple moments. So you got to wait on it, folks. Don't call yet. We got the phones blocked because Steve's going to join us here for a minute or two as we chat. And then we'll give the tickets away to Zac Brown September 10th, T-Mobile Arena, downtown Kansas City, which is completely different than what downtown was 20 years ago. And it's getting even better as we're going to redo Crown Center. It's going to be awesome. Steve, you're a St. Louis guy. Right? But a Bears fan. So yes. How did you go when the Cardinals left St. Louis? How did you go Bears instead of Chiefs?
2: Well, our local TV station did a poll, and they said, okay, with the Cardinals being the late game most of the time from Arizona, who do you want in that noon slot? It was just a poll, and the Bears won.
1: Oh.
2: So that's who'd we get at noon.
1: Okay.
2: And it didn't hurt that they were good. They were a lot better than the Cardinals.
1: Yeah.
2: You know, Walter Payton, you know.
1: Oh, sure.
2: Those guys. So I was like, okay, yeah, I like them.
1: Yeah.
2: So I stuck with them. And then my dad, for some reason, he went to Chicago on a business trip and came back with a Chicago Bears jacket, which is kind of weird because we never talked about the Bears. We never.
1: It just happened.
2: He just found it. Yeah. And I was like, man, this is a cool jacket. I still own it.
1: Yeah.
2: It comes up to about my elbows, but I love the jacket.
1: That's cool.
2: So it's just been ever since then.
1: Do you think they're going to build a stadium in Indiana?
2: Yes.
1: I do too.
2: Yeah.
1: I don't see why the owners would stop that. I heard a report last week by Mike Florio that the owners are going to vote the Bears down and say they can't move in. Why would they say you can't move 16 miles from where your stadium is?
2: Yeah, I don't know. But that seems to be their priority. They say they're full steam ahead on that.
1: Yeah.
2: And they just tell Pritzker, hey, call us, you know, if you've got an offer.
1: Well, in St. Louis this weekend, they held the second round of the 3-week FedEx playoffs on the PGA Tour at Belle Reve Country Club, and they had huge attendance in St. Louis for this thing. Wyndham Clark won the event over Rory McIlroy and a couple of others. Gary Woodland from Topeka and KU finished fourth and is in the top 30 for this week. This week, this is the final event of the year in Atlanta. 30 players in the field playing for $40 million. The winner wins $10 million. Largest purse in golf. Right. And Woodland made it after brain surgery and PTSD, and he's in the final 30.
2: I did not know that.
1: Yeah.
2: Brain surgery.
1: Yes, he had a lesion on his brain. He was out for 2.5 years.
2: Wow.
1: And he's back. He finished fourth yesterday.
2: So I wonder, at that time, how much after that surgery, how much your skills erode just from that? You know what I mean? And getting that back?
1: He's had trouble on the course because the PTSD, the brain thing made him think that bad things are happening in his life. And he would get out on the golf course and think somebody was trying to get him.
2: Oh.
1: He was like looking over his shoulder and he had security around him. So he's had to deal with the mental health problem.
2: I did not know that.
1: Yeah, it's a wild story.
2: That's a great.
1: He's playing great. He did have a weird moment. You see, he topped a ball. If you don't play golf, it's basically a whiff. He topped it and only went like 80 yards.
2: Oh.
1: And still finished fourth. He was one off the lead when he did that.
2: So he had a heck of a follow-up shot.
1: It's exactly what Kevin would do here. You know, if I ever got within a shot of the lead, I'd choke like a dog. Trump be like, oh, he choked like a dog. Yeah, Kevin chokes like a dog, which would probably be true. Have you practiced a 69-yard field goal yet, Steve?
2: No. No. Thankfully, my hamstrings. They thank me, too. No.
1: What would you put in a football to make it go farther? Helium's the obvious thing, isn't it?
2: It's got to be. I don't know what else. You can't file it or anything, right? You can't shave. I don't know.
1: They allow them to brush it, wet it. They have a towel. They allow them to do anything with these balls now.
2: I don't know. Can you do something to the point of it? Would that help it?
1: I see them all the time squishing them, trying to make them more round or something.
2: Helium's a good guess, but like you said earlier, how would you test for that?
1: Right. Even if they tested the air, and how would they know if there's helium in the air? I just do it. They're giving me the balls early. I'm putting helium in them every single time until we get caught. All right. It's time to wrap it up here on Uncanceled, and this is your chance to win right now. If you would like to go see Zac Brown September 10th at T-Mobile Arena, you be the seventh caller right now at 913-408-7957. Give me a shout right now on KCMO Talk Radio. And you could be on your way. Zac Brown's terrific. He just gave away a bunch of cruises. He played Wrigley Field in Chicago.
2: Yeah, do you know how many that was? How many cruises?
1: Yeah, it was a bunch.
2: 37,000.
1: Jeez. Well, there you go. That's going to do it for Uncanceled, folks. 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
11: Describes new sanctions on Iran and opposed calling Economic D-Day the single greatest financial offensive ever marshaled against an adversary. He's scheduled to detail the sanctions an hour from now as a tug of war over the Strait of Hormuz continues, along with a U.S. blockade of Iranian ports.
12: The Vanguard, those two carrier strike groups, USS George H.W. Bush and the USS George Washington, who just arrived in theater from the Pacific with Lincoln heading home after more than 250 consecutive days at sea without a port call. President Trump has said the U.S. is close to a deal with Iran dozens of times over the past nearly 6 months of this conflict. Some economists predict with Iran's currency, the rial now at $2 million per U.S. dollar, Iran's economy will crash eventually.
11: Fox's Lucas Tomlinson at the White House. The new sanctions also aimed at punishing any countries that help Iran, which is threatening seismic retaliation. Meantime, Pakistan pushing to renew diplomatic efforts to reach a peace deal. President Trump threatening higher tariffs on Canadian products as a trade dispute intensifies.
13: Accusing Canada of ripping off the U.S. for years, President Trump says tariffs on cars, trucks, and steel imports will be increased to 50% starting January 1st. The president's announcement made on social media comes after higher import taxes kicked in on dozens of Canadian products shipped to the U.S. over the weekend.
11: Fox's Jared Halpern at the White House. Canada's prime minister is vowing dollar-for-dollar retaliation beginning next month. The U.S. trade representative blames the breakdown down in talks on the Canadians, saying they demanded restrictions on key U.S. goods. Schools are closed today in the Reno, Nevada area as crews battle a wildfire that exploded in size over the weekend. More than 90,000 people urged to evacuate. Firefighters are working to keep the Hawk Fire from jumping a main highway. 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

0: Trump from building a new bunker at the White House. This is disgraceful. This is utterly disgraceful. You know, the president has referred to the media in the past, even though the media hates when he says this, to the enemy of the American people. Well, then you tell me what the Washington Post is doing here that is different from what an enemy would do. They're publishing classified information about keeping the president safe. We got a lot more to get to ahead on the Vince Show.
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4: News. I'm Gianna Gelosi. The Trump administration set to announce new sanctions on Iran as the situation remains tense in the Strait of Hormuz.
5: Now, the naval blockade remains in effect. The Vanguard, those two carrier strike groups, USS George H.W. Bush and the USS George Washington, who just arrived in theater from the Pacific with Lincoln heading home after more than 250 consecutive days at sea without a port call.
4: Fox's Lucas Tomlinson, President Trump threatening higher tariffs on Canadian products as a trade war between the two countries intensifies.
6: Accusing Canada of ripping off the U.S. for years, President Trump says tariffs on cars, trucks, and steel imports will be increased to 50% starting January 1st. The president's announcement made on social media comes after higher import taxes kicked in on dozens of Canadian products shipped to the U.S. over the weekend.
4: Fox's Jared Halpern, America's listening to Fox News.
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4: I'm John Saucier. Treasury Secretary Scott Bessent announcing a new round of sanctions against Iran as the talks over reopening the Strait of Hormuz remain stalled. The Treasury Secretary claims no country that works with Iran will be able to avoid these sanctions.
5: The actions of Treasury and other agencies will tighten the noose and block every potential source of revenue that funds the IRGC and the evil Iranian regime.
4: Canadian Prime Minister Mark Carney, working on a trade agreement on U.S. tariffs, says while they were able to make some progress, talks ultimately fell apart due to demands of the United States.
6: We made progress. We did make some progress in recent weeks. In the end, that momentum reversed. And we could not accept what the U.S. had offered, nor could we give what they asked.
4: President Trump accusing Canada of ripping off the U.S. for years in a recent post on Truth Social. 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
1: Welcome back to The Guy Benson Show. I am Jason Rantz filling in. The Treasury Department launched Operation Economic Outcast earlier this afternoon. The Treasury Secretary Scott Bessent called it an economic D-Day. This involves Treasury sanctioning over 60 different entities, individuals and vessels. And Bessent said any bank that moves money for Tehran will lose access

0: Filling in for Guy Benson, it's Jason Rantz.
1: Welcome back to the Guy Benson Show. I am Jason Rantz filling in. There's a new poll out that shows the California gubernatorial race is starting to tighten a little bit. Democrat Javier Becerra is leading Republican Steve Hilton by about 8 points. It's 49 to 41. But 3 weeks ago, that lead was closer to 18. Becerra, for his part, has barely been seen since the primary, doing almost no interviews at all. Very, very, very few. And yet, Steve Hilton has been all over the state, getting in front of cameras, getting in front of journalists, talking to people. Voters, of course, go to the polls in just a few weeks. Fox News at Night anchor Trace Gallagher, he lives in Southern California. He's also got a new book coming out next month called Turns Out They Were Right All Along. Trace, welcome.
2: Jason, good to be on the show. Thank you. I appreciate it.
1: Take me inside what you think this poll actually tells us. I mean, there's going to be some movement as we get closer to the election, but does Steve Hilton actually have a chance?
2: I think he actually does. I mean, you know, you just touched on it because

0: Kansas City, McGraw-Milhaven here. I'm coming all the way from St. Louis to Kansas City for the KCMO Talk Radio America 250 event on September 16th at Boulevard Brewing. 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
1: Fox News, I'm John Saucier. Treasury Secretary Scott Bessent announcing a new round of sanctions against Iran as talks over reopening the Strait of Hormuz remain stalled. The Treasury Secretary claims no country that works with Iran will be able to avoid sanctions.
2: The actions of Treasury and other agencies will tighten the noose and block every potential source of revenue that funds the IRGC and the evil Iranian regime.
1: Well, the Secretary of War, Pete Hegseth, he's visiting a military supplier in Wisconsin today. He says these new sanctions don't rule out the idea of more strikes against Iran.
3: If Iran is foolish enough to overplay their hand or mess with the American military, we'll do what we need to do.
1: China is one of several nations that buys oil from Iran. Iran says it will respond harshly to these new sanctions, warn any country support.

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